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3: This is Nick Danger reporting. You know, I was watching Murphy Brown on TV the other night, the way all us news types do, in order to see if we'll get mentioned. And while I was watching, by the way, my favorite parts were those three guys that live next door come in and say something like, "Hi, my name is Dick, this is my brother Dick, this is my other brother Dick." Well, I suddenly remembered that when I was a kid, I grew up in a little town out here in California that had a newspaper named after an insect. And man and boy, we Fresnans believed in the word of that big bee. She had a big hive up in Sacramento. She sent out many newspapers, all bees, to settle in Modesto or other out-of-the-way villages in order to prosper and generally spread the Republican agribusiness point of view in a variety of attractive ways. And one of the most attractive, most honeyed of these was a fine comic page. So fine, in fact, that a subject of the Queen Bee did not need or want TV at all. Where's Gasoline Alley? Now, I bow to no one in my admiration for the problems of single young women with big eyes or wisecracking cats or children with perfectly round heads, but it drives you to TV. Where's Smokey Stover? I wonder where Terry and the Pirates are.
1: We've had to cut him off now, but listen next week for the sober and considered opinions of Nick Danger, Third Eye.

0: our last episode, you remember some mysterious stranger tied and gagged idiot moose and sneaky little squirrel.
1: They also tied and gagged your friendly neighborhood narrator.
0: Leaving only us bad guys, eh, fearless leader?
1: You say you got Hushaboom formula from Moose?
0: You bet, he's on this tape recorder.
1: Let's hear it.
0: Okay.
2: I got to consult your case with the lady doctor.
3: Hello, darling.
0: That's you, Natasha.
2: Boys, meet Dr. Biotic.
4: Look, antibiotic.
2: You guessed.
1: Bad enough if you think I'm here to listen to lousy puns, you...
0: Wait, here comes good part.
4: Oh, I keep up with the kill bears, you know, and NH3CO2, U235, and a pinch of salt.
3: Oh, Bullwinkle, you did it.
0: There it is, fearless leader.
1: Marvelous. Bad enough, I didn't know you had it in you.
0: You think you're dealing with kids or something?
1: Just for that, we are going to reduce your uncle's prison term to life.
0: You're too good, fearless leader.
1: And what's more, you could call me FL.
0: Wowee!
1: Now play that part back. I'll take notes this time.
0: Okay, FL.
1: Wait a minute, there's something else.
0: It's nothing, FL, just a...
1: Silence!
2: Wait till fearless leader hears this tape, Natasha.
3: Boris, you didn't turn off machine.
0: Oh, boy.
2: This tape will make even his ugly puss light up.
1: What was that?
0: I'll turn it back now.
1: No!
3: He is ugly, isn't he, Boris?
2: He's got as bad a case uglies as you can get. He's got aggravated uglies.
0: Pretty funny, huh, FL?
3: He's got ugly he hasn't even used yet.
0: Well, so much for the jokes.
1: Jokes?
0: Certainly, we were just kidding, FL.
1: Fearless leader, to you, bad enough?
0: Of course, fearless leader, I wouldn't presume.
1: This is the end for you, bad enough.
0: Oh, boy.
1: And as for that recorder, take that. And that. There, how do you like that?
0: I guess it didn't like it.
3: Now what, Boris?
0: What else? We run like rabbits.
3: Good idea.
0: On second thought, we take secret formula with us.
3: You mean steal it?
0: Why not?
3: Funny, I can't think of a reason.
0: And the two villains dashed off with the precious tape recording.
3: Meanwhile, back on the boat.
5: The chief due yet?
6: 2 minutes late.
5: Everything set?
6: Check. Got the moose tied and gagged.
5: Right.
6: Got the squirrel tied and gagged.
5: Right.
6: Funny thing.
5: What?
6: Chief isn't usually late.
5: You're right, that's funny.
6: Funny, all right.
5: Ha, ha, ha.
6: You know, usually the narrator says, and suddenly a familiar figure entered the room and like that, then the chief shows up.
5: I know.
6: Joe?
5: Mm.
6: Only one thing.
5: What?
6: We tied and gagged the narrator, too. Better take the tape off his mouth.
5: Yeah.
6: Otherwise, we stop the plot.
5: Ben.
6: Hmm?
5: Might be a good idea.
6: Joe?
5: Yeah?
6: You're a scream. Ha, ha, ha. Rip the tape off his mouth.
5: Right. No! One thing we forgot.
6: Yeah?
5: He has a mustache.
6: No.
5: Hmm?
6: Had a mustache.
7: And just then, a familiar figure entered the room.
5: Hello, Chief.
7: Well, I'd say you got him. Good work, fellows.
8: Good heavens, it's Captain Peachfuzz.
7: My goodness, what happened to your lip?
8: We'll find out next time in the missing mustache. Our hair today, gone tomorrow.

0: quietest in the band. I'm last. 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We've certainly enjoyed having you. Haven't we?
1: It was good for me, Brad.

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1: It's getting cold in the booth, man. All alone, working all night. All right, anyway, Glacier, the movie, coming to the Fun Googleplex at Dead Center sometime in the new millennium. When is that new millennium coming? Well, you know, we got our last chance for traffic in this century. Captain Happy Pandit, are you up there?
2: Flying high with Captain Morgan. Happy New Year.
1: Ooh, I wish we had a couple of jiggers of Captain Morgan down here, man. We were worried. We lost contact with you.
2: Just a magnetic anomaly. A couple of whirly birds got strangely attracted up here. Chopper Cop 12 just mounted the Channel 86 eye in the sky. You ever see dragonflies mating?
1: Oh, it's like dogs in the street. I try not to watch. So, Captain Happy, what's the latest on the pursuit of that red-headed babe?
2: Well, she's not the big story anymore, B. It's the gridlock she created. Now, listen, I've seen this Metroburbia brought to its knees before by the invasion of the Promise Breakers, the seventh game of the seventh series.
1: Oh, yeah, and don't forget the reunion of the Rolling Dead. I was there.
2: Now, if you were there, I'm surprised you remember it.
1: Who remembers anything?
2: I've never seen what I'm eyeballing below. Every road leading towards the homeless stadium is a zoo. Could it be? I see a camel smoking in a hot rod. Swarms of multi-icon sheep must be cloners. Grasshoppers as big as houses and millions of motoring martyrs.
1: Oh, they're the worst drivers in the county.
2: You said it.
1: Boy, man, I guess everybody's going to the doll drop but me, huh?
2: Yeah, radio is a heartbreak, bopper. And on top of everything, which is where I am, there's the weather. Oh, boy. Clouds as thick as sheep pooper, roiling out of the west as the sun smelts into an ocean of tang, turning the city into an altar of friendly fire.
1: Whoa, what's that?
2: Whoa. Four corporate birds just played chicken with me. I'm told it's the four cowboys of the apocalypse heading in to headline the big to-do tonight.
1: Oh, that's a great band.
2: Uh-oh. Here comes the hail. Big as eyeballs. Yeah, my road is rising up. It's not nice. This is Captain Happy and the strangely vulnerable news now, Chopper. I gotta go pick up some...

0: wife is from the South. Now, I'm from Pennsylvania. I don't eat no chitlins. My mother loves chitlins. See, Mom, you say, somebody is cooking chitlins. She would get in the car and drive, man. She knows, she says, hi, you having chitlins? I'll be right in there. Sit down, and eat them. I can't eat them, man. First time she ever brought them to me, I looked at them. I said, what is this? They're all in the plate like that. I said, what is that? She said, chitlins. I said, what? She said, chitlins. I said, I don't want none. She said, eat it, you'll like it. I said, I don't want none. What is chitlins? She said, well, it's the intestines of the pig. I said, no, I don't want none of that. No, because if I know anything about anatomy, you know, you got the lower track in there, ain't you? There ain't no food down in that area. As a matter of fact, I think you better check it out. Somebody misspelled a word. But you got the same thing in Greece. I went to Greece and some people gave me a plate of tripe. I said, what is this?
1: This is the stomach of the sheep.
0: Uh-uh, you take that away too. I don't want nothing where the food ain't finished. I don't want it where it ain't finished and where it is finished. Leave them areas alone. Did you got something else? And then people call things sweetbreads. Have some sweetbreads. Are you crazy? Guy brought me a plate of them rolling all around on the plate. I said, what is that?
1: Oh, you're kidding.
0: I'm putting them things in my mouth, man. Took me 18 years to kiss a girl, right? It'll take me another 54 to eat them fellas. Got nothing better to eat. Give me a pancake, man. And I can't eat no brains. Brains and eggs. Yeah. I can't bite on nothing somebody's been thinking with.
2: It's so beautiful. All right, everybody, get ready. Now get in line, because Chubby's going to show you how to do the fly.

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'Cause I just found the best man that ever was, and here's just a few of the things that he does.

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And honey, it's amazing the way he handles my machine. 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

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My man is such a

Eminons, I believe, on Josie, and that one, the flip of, what was their version of Blue Moon? Eminons mean snow names, or snow names, you're right, no name, Eminon. As we continue here, and of course that song, similar title, and in fact, almost similar lyrics to a song by the Five Satins.

Okay, that's the sound of the Ospreys, and you don't know, and I don't know, and who knows what else. Yes, as we continue here on the Saturday night here on the Doo-Wop Cafe, Big Steve Cole here, having all this fun and craziness for you, with you, and join in. Come on into the chat room, let us know, www.doowopcafe.net, and follow the links to the chat room, start the Java interface. You'll have to have Java installed, of course. Most people do anyway, without their knowledge, and you can bring on in and let us know what you want to hear, or send an email to bigstevecole@yahoo.com, and Yahoo Messenger didn't come up. I was trying to bring it up. Maybe now it'll come up, and so I can get the emails that way. Here are the plants.

They're the Plants. And most of their requests were like out of Zell Sander, J&S record label. And My Girl, 58, as we continue. Going down tempo here from Philadelphia, of course, the Quintones, I Watch the Stars.

Quinn Jones, I watch the stars, and Jeannie's frustrated tonight. Fox and Cablevision have fallen out of agreement, and Cablevision has taken the two local Fox channels, Fox 5 and My 9, off the air. Off the cable systems, and you know they're saying, well, you know, you're using us to promote us. You should be paying us. You have multiple revenue streams. You know, with these channels you have, and I'm saying to myself, what a crock. I mean, I'm glad Cablevision's putting their foot down, because let me put it this way, especially now with digital. Okay, in the old days of cable, when it really took over, you took the antenna off, you put the thing on your cable box on your set, you tuned to RF. There was no need for an antenna. The landlord say, take the antenna down, all right, and you'll have to wire up to a cable system, no master antenna anymore. So what happened here was that there's now less. There was no capability, less capability of getting the signal off the air. And if you lived in a basement apartment or you couldn't put an outdoor antenna and got rabbit ears, now in the age of digital, there's even less coverage because it's an all-or-nothing proposition. Too much interference, too much multipath, you get no signal. Okay, so what are the cable systems are doing are actually doing what they originally were designed for, master antenna systems, cable community antenna systems. People in valleys couldn't get stations. They put an antenna up on the mountaintop and relayed the signal down to the people by way of cable. Well, folks, what do you think they're actually doing these days, especially in this world of have or have not digital signals? They're increasing the coverage of those stations. The stations should be paying the cable companies. All right? It's a big crock, and I think Fox is going to get a licking because Cablevision has stood by, you know, taking everything off. You know what Time Warner wound up doing to keep ABC? And because the contract finale for Channel 7 locally had to do with ESPN and all the other ABC-owned cable channels, they said, well, okay, we're going to give you on-demand service. We're going to give you something like Red Zone service for ESPN and stuff like that. It hasn't been implemented yet, and it's been 2 months. They could put the on-demand in tomorrow, okay? Just to tell you the truth. Listen, Jeannie is on the seventh floor. Fine. Or Kurt Roderbach. No, no, no. Jeannie, if you have a high-definition, new high-definition TV, and matter of fact, most TVs made of any good size in the last 15 years, they all have a video input. If you're not using to get the best quality out of your cable box, the video input, the component input, the HDMI input, and have that RF, that antenna input free, then you're not getting the best out of your cable. Since you have that antenna input free, get yourself a good pair of rabbit ears, especially that you're in the city. You can get the signals just as clear and perfectly over the air once you tune them in as we continue. And I have a record queued up, and I hope we have enough volume on this because this is one of those like 20 tracks to a side albums here. Speaking about football, on the Bamboo label, his Mel and Tim in Backfield in Motion.

We're comparing sizes of our TV sets here. Mary Lee, the rainbows, of course. Yeah, you know, Gene's got 32 in the bedroom, 50-inch in the living room, with 13 in the closet. Well, really? Gay TV set. I didn't know about that. Let me see. Andrew's got 232s. I have a 40-inch HD in the living room, which is, of course, hooked up with every input possible because I got two DVRs, an old VCR. Well, not the old VCR. I got the VCR combo and a Blu-ray player. And I got a 19-inch in the bedroom, which is fed the standard video input from the living room. That goes throughout the entire house, including here. So I can actually put cable shows on and watch them in another room, even though there's only one cable box. Like that? Because it's only me here, so all I need is one cable box, right? I got an old 26-inch set here in the studio, and a 13-inch that's falling apart in the dining area. How about that? That's what I got in here, and you could have the 13 any day for trash or something, whatever. What have we got here? I thought I clicked something in that I wanted to play, and I don't see it. Oh, yes, I did queue up a record. Here are the Doves.

Not sure if that was on the Wilshire single or the Josie LP, but I think Josie LP definitely. This to Me is Love. Of course, the Dubs. Before they were the Dubs, they were known, or actually, they were a merger of two groups, and one of them was the Scale Tones.

1956 on Joe Davis's JD label, The Scale Tones and Everlasting Love. I'm Big Steve Cole playing the music for you. Go back to vinyl, and what have I got for you? The Shirelles.

Okay, we need to find some willing babes. No, not on Saturday night. Well, maybe not this Saturday night. Like I said, you know, turnout is getting low, and we're having some various problems with the nice internet provider, and it is getting a little frustrating. So, you know, letting everybody know that we got about three more shows in number 600. This is number 597. 8, 9, and 600, and we'll see. 600 may be the last show. It depends. You know, what's going on here. It depends if we don't see an improvement. You know, I know a lot of people probably watching the NLCS game tonight on Fox. Those who still have Fox. Anyway, here are the Twilighters, and please tell me your mind.

Okay, the Jewels and a classic there, and Hearts of Stone, and the original version of the tune, of course, done many, many times over. Fontaine Sisters? Yeah, right. Oh, Sweet Charms did a cover of that, yeah. Okay, a couple different versions of Hearts of Stone. And we continue on the show, Billy Storm and the Untouchables, and this is called Poor Boy Needs a Preacher.

1959 for The Untouchables. And Poor Boy Needs a Preacher. Big Steve here playing crazy music for you tonight, going around till midnight tonight. And here's more music for you. Ah, from vinyl again. Here we go. The Five Trojans.

0: Yeah, it's the Five Trojans Alone in This World. I'm Big Steve here with more music. Two by the same group, but under two different names. Here they are as the Vibes and Darlene.
1: Well.

0: ABC Paramount, 1957, for The Vibes and Darling. About a year or so before, the guy was a great fan of Sonny Till, named his group the original name of the Orioles, the Vibernaires. That's what they were called before they were shortened to The Vibes. And on the After Hours label, they recorded this classic.
1: Duh, duh.

Recorded December 1949, and that's, of course, the Robins with Johnny Otis' orchestra. It's actually credited to Johnny Otis, but come on. And If I Didn't Love You So On, So Boy. I'm Big Steve Cole. More music coming your way. Let me see. Up to W. I don't think I have any X groups. I got a couple of Y's and one Z, Z being the Zircons. So let's see if we can get something in here. How about something from the Wheels? You don't hear that often. Here's Teasing Heart.

Dion with Adele Sands. That's a leftover track that got on the Wonder Where I'm Bound album way back in 68 or 9 or something of that nature, long after Dion left the thing and had a few minor things on Warner Brothers, especially that well-announced and well-pushed but never really got off the ground record from what was that? Oh yeah, Phil Spector. Make the Woman Love Me. That's what it was. Yeah. Okay. We are here to play things. Obviously, there's no groups with the group with the name X in it, huh? All right. Let's see. Let's find something that would take us up to the top of the hour. How about a classic from the Fascinators? Yeah.

0: Flair's on Felstead around 62. And we went over again, didn't we?
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bother you snickering, floppy-eared hound. When courage is needed, you're never around. Those medals you wear on your moth-eaten chest should be there for bungling at which you are best.

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And Clunk, you invent me a thingamabob that catches that pigeon or I lose my job.

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1: Red alert! Red alert! This is the chief speaking. All J-men report immediately to defense dungeon. Prepare for combat.
2: I'll be glad to get out of here. It has been rather confining.
3: You'll get used to it.
4: Oh no, moon thugs!
3: I am up.
2: Wait a minute, fellas. You forgot you're talking to Sleeve Coat!
5: Oh, nice cave. When the war's over, this'll make a great pickup bar. Uh-oh, put him up, bug slug.
6: Roll with this rock, Big A.
5: Ah, must be happy hour. Oh, a swinging single, huh? Can I buy you a round, big boy?
7: Gotta save that missile to blow up the moon.
5: Look out, Sleeve!
6: My bomb, my beautiful bomb. Oh!
8: Eep, eip, oh, bum. I smell the blood of a J-man bum.
7: Uh-oh, an enraged water heater.
5: Don't want to dance with you. I'll pick my own partners.
6: Pick this.
5: Oh!
8: Sorry.
5: I'll just leap on this creep.
6: Did you hear the one about the robot and the pole?
8: But seriously, Kink, I am programmed to kill you. Too bad, Bullethead. You've got an honest face.
5: Look out, Doc Coat!
8: And the fight Steam Metal Man has him up against the wall. And a left to the helmet. And a terrific right to the back of the neck.
1: Hey, man, dirty moon thug. Take this!
8: He's down for the count. He was no match for the champ's clamps. Looks like Kink's career will be cut short.
5: Hey, you dance well.
6: Thanks. Here's a new step for you. Get down.
7: The gun, Juicy. Get the gun.
5: Now's my chance to get the bomb. Got it.
7: Juicy, shoot him. Him, not me.
5: Oh, shit. I'm more than just a simple goon. I snatch a bomb and save the moon. Now change my hat, that's where it's at. And change the color of the car by yanking on this little bar. The J-men are thinking I'm in a black Lincoln. But it's all over now, baby blue.
9: He what? It what? She what? They what?
10: He, she, they, it, what, Barton?
9: Admiral Balsey's in the hospital with a concussion.
10: Yes?
9: Colonel Kink was decapitated by a robot.
10: Go on.
9: Sleeve Coat was shot to death accidentally by one of our own female agents.
10: And?
9: And the lightning bugs thugs got away with the rocket bomb we were going to use to blow up the moon.
10: Win some, lose some.
9: Yes, sir.
10: Barton, there is nobody left but us. And we have got to get our heads together. Oh, Barton, sit down. So they stole our rocket bomb for the moon, huh?
11: Well, we're going to have to blast them out the old way. Rosemary, get me the Navy and step on it.
12: To all the ships at sea and on the land, this is a directive from the fighting J-men. We are at war with the moon. Look to the sky and fire when you see the white of its eye. Good luck.
13: Fire when ready.
12: Fire. Let's see. F, Y, R.
14: Fire! R! Fire!
12: These squares are trying to kill us. Turn on my giant hi-fi and we'll ruck them down in an hour.
14: Turning on the hi-fi.
12: It's gonna be a rock quake. We'll blast them into the past. Ha, ha.
15: Attention, citizens of New York. We are under a rock attack from the moon. Hideous new waves of music are shaking us to our very foundations and posing the musical question, which way is out? Members of the police and fire departments will assemble at once in their union halls for contract negotiations. That is all.
16: Here comes the mayor. City's first citizen. First citizen out of the city. Be the mayor of New Jersey, Atlantic City, I don't care.
17: Uh-oh.
16: all. Looks like I'm gonna be the mayor of Atlantis. Oh my God!
4: Just look at the power of my amp. I built it from a kit. Turn it up. All the way to 10.
7: That's a lot of electricity.
4: What did you say?
7: Sire, you may overload your tubes and blow our ass to Mars.
4: Turn it up, I said! It's happening! Hey, I love it! That's rock and roll! Heat it up! Blow it out! Let's boogie!
17: Whee! Whee! Whee!
18: Hear that, Chuck? We're gongers!
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0: defenses of the moon is being destroyed.
1: You don't have good music when you hear it. Hey, more kick out the jams.
2: Stick around, moon pussies. The party's gonna get heavy. Now this is what I call getting...

0: Well, it's all over now. The moon base has been destroyed, taking the lightning bug and all his henchmen with it. And New York City has been wiped off the face of the earth. A double victory.
1: That's super, Chief. But look at all the men that we lost. The Cape Madman, Colonel Kink, Spike, Sleeve Coat,
2: the Flying A, and Claire and Lance.
0: Lost?
1: Chief, are you all right?
0: Of course I'm all right, Martin. And so are they.
1: But Chief, that's impossible.
0: Barton, haven't you learned anything from this? J-men know how to survive. We're invincible. And what's the secret? Flexibility. When we get in a really tight spot, we don't resist. We just go with it. And that's what we're going to do.

And lastly, Shamal, depict for me, if you will, 1,000 royal elephants walking well-fed out of the front doors of the Café Royal.

0: shadow moves upon a land. For I remember stopping by the way to watch a potter thumping his wet clay. And with its all obliterated tongue, it murmured, "Gently, brother, gently pray." A dreadfully fatal intermittent fever broke out in the lower parts of this river about 11 weeks ago.
1: In the month of August, the intermittent fever began to shake its burning, freezing subjects.
2: Prior to the year 1830, when the ague and fever was not known to exist,
0: the epidemic ague, which has swept away great numbers of the natives, commenced in 1830,
2: was not known to exist.
0: The main disorder is an intermittent fever which has carried off all or nearly all the Indians.
1: Since the year 1829, probably 7/8 have been swept away by disease, principally by fever and ague.
2: The fever and ague was not known in this country before the year 1829.
0: Prior to the year 1830, when the ague and fever was not known to exist.
2: Was never known in this country before the year 1829.
0: Was not known to exist.
3: In 1829, attacked by fever, attended with ague.
1: The intermittent fever has appeared at this place.
2: There are a great many Indians here at present. Some few of them have the ague.
0: On the Sacramento River, we are informed by the Indians that they have no traditions of any similar scourge in past time.
3: There appears to be some sickness prevailing among them resembling an ague.
1: When the ague and fever was not known to exist.
0: We are informed by the Indians that they have no traditions of any similar scourge in past time.
2: The fever and ague was not known in this country before the year 1829.
0: No traditions of any similar scourge in past
1: was
0: time.
1: Was not known to exist.
0: They have no traditions of any similar scourge.
1: Was not known to exist.
2: Never known in this country.
1: Was not known to exist.
0: No traditions.
3: Since 1829, an intermittent fever has carried off vast numbers of the Indians.
1: The symptoms are a general coldness, soreness, and stiffness of the limbs and body with violent tertian ague. Its fatal termination is attributable to its tendency to attack the liver.
2: The Indians of the Columbia were once a numerous and powerful people. The shore of the river for scores of miles was lined with their villages.
0: Upwards of 100 individuals were writhing in agony on the floors of the houses.
3: I have found the Indian population in the lower country below the falls of the Columbia far less than I had expected. Since the year 1829, probably 7/8 have been swept away by disease.
2: So many and so sudden were the deaths which occurred that the shores were strewn with the unburied dead.
0: Whole and large villages were depopulated and some entire tribes have disappeared.
1: The intermittent fever has appeared at this place and carried off 3/4 of the Indian population.
3: The Multnomah Indians have become as a tribe extinct. The Multnomah Indians have become as a tribe extinct. As a tribe extinct.
1: The shores of the river were strewn with the dead and dying.
2: For only a few years since, they numbered upwards of 100, while now they are said to be less than 30.
0: The fever and ague have swept off the whole tribe.
3: Some sickness prevails among the Indians on the Feather River. Some sickness prevails among the Indians on the Feather River. The villages which were so populous when we passed that way in January seem almost deserted now and have a desolate appearance.
1: The few wretched Indians who remain are lying apparently unable to move. It is not starvation. It is not starvation, as they have considerable quantities of their winter stock of acorns remaining.
2: The natives along here seem even more wretched than those on the Feather River. The villages seem almost wholly depopulated.
0: The fever and ague was never known in this country before 1829.
1: The unhappy wretches are found in ones or twos in little thickets of bushes. The unhappy wretches are found in ones or twos in little thickets of bushes.
3: Some sickness prevails among the Indians on the Feather River.
1: Only two women are left. The Indians are all dead. Only two women are left.
3: As a tribe extinct.
2: To have nearly become extinct in consequence.
0: The fever and ague was never known in this country before 1829.
3: On the whole, our available information gives the impression that the mortality rate ran somewhere between 40 and 100%. The latter value is undoubtedly excessive, although, to be sure, the incidence, as opposed to the mortality, may well have reached that figure. 40% seems too slow. At this point, it will be remembered that the evidence pertaining to the malaria epidemic on the Columbia River indicated a mortality among the Indians of approximately 75%. Since all the circumstances were very similar in the two regions being considered, and since what California data we have support rather than disclaim the conclusion, we may set the mortality in California at the same value as for Oregon, that is, 75%. That is, 75%. That is,
1: the unhappy wretches are found in ones or twos in little thickets of bushes.
3: 75%.
0: We are informed by the Indians that they have no traditions of any similar scourge in past times.
3: This is a startling and disturbing result. It means that fully 20,000 natives of the Great Central Valley died in 1833. My own opinion is that this figure is too small. It means that three quarters of the Indians who had resisted 70 years of Mexican and Spanish domination were wiped out in one summer. It means that the red race in the heart of California was so crippled that it could offer but the shadow of opposition to the gold mining flood which swept over it in 1849.
0: We are informed by the Indians that they have no traditions of any similar scourge in past times.
2: The fever and ague was never known in this country before the year 1849.
1: Prior to the year 1830, when the ague and fever, or any disease resembling it, was not known to exist.
3: Malaria epidemic.
0: We are informed by the Indians that they have no traditions of any similar scourge in past time.
1: The unhappy wretches are found in ones or twos in little thickets of bushes.
3: That is 75%.
0: We are informed by the Indians

0: In the beginning, there was no beginning. They made up beginnings later to prove to themselves that it was later. If every later had been a now, there would have been no excuse.
1: Let me say right now that they have lied to us. They have led us to believe that we are children only of time, that our stay, our dwelling time on this, our world, has been infinitesimal. See, they say, how much further we may go.
0: They say that we rose from and above the animals.
1: They lie. Animals are former friends to whom we no longer speak.
0: We chose not to speak when the ram carried the high looping message which crackled with divine fire between his horns in the airless mystery of manifestation, and upon touching the pentacle grounded that fire, leaving the message split, perceivable, transferable.
1: Show me the myth, the legend, the superstition of any of the old people, which says, one day an ape stood up and said he was a man.
0: They have lied to us. They have told us not to listen to the old people, the old memories.
2: The word myth.
3: Judgment, a story to explain the sun.
2: It is not true.
3: The word legend.
2: Judgment, an unauthenticated story handed down by tradition.
3: It is not true.
0: So there we were, all of us, and somebody said, hey, a bull has two horns. This vegetative, flowering, seasonal bull that we are and we live in and is standing right over there has two horns. Now the brothers, the North-South brothers who pummeled the divine message through the pentacle, theirs was not division. It was only two. As the ram and the bull had only carried the hint of two, the signal, as it were. And two, let's face it, is not a bad idea. The North-South war gods, crackling their fire, dancing through the earth, made two, connected, point to point and back again, and then white brother split for the east, and that made three. Man, his white brother in the east, and the promise between them, the promise that appeared and vanished like a holy ghost, that made three. And then one day, white brother forgot and became white man, and that made four. And that's where the trouble started. That remembrance. That holy remembrance. That recognition, that smile, that, hello, it's you again, is it? That never happened. That hasn't happened yet. Now. Could happen. Any time now. 1 second from now. Past and always here. The effort. The tiny effort. Look at him and say, hello, it's you again, is it? Again, again, say hello again and we can stop messing around and get on with it. It hasn't happened yet. White man, red brother, the promise remembered and the promise forgotten, that made four. Welcome, crab. Goodbye, four-legged.
4: Here we come, oh, here we come, a-marching toward the west. Here we come, oh, here we come, where the folks got love the best. Ladies and gentlemen, we present for your edification the downright awe-inspiring, never-before-witnessed historical pageant,
2: Roanoke.
1: Or it doesn't matter what you write on the tree, it's where you go that counts.
4: Over here, we have some settlers and pilgrims and merchants and trappers all dressed funny in funny hats and buckled shoes and the soldiers in armor.
0: Just full.
2: And on this side, we have some Indians all dressed up and looking like Courier and Ives.
1: A fine lot.
4: Noble savages.
0: Guardians of this sacred land.
2: In between, this noble tree unscarred as yet by hand of man.
1: Well said.
4: The leader of the white man speaks.
0: Let's whop them Indians,
2: he says.
1: The Indians, as usual, not saying anything when they're in a situation where thinking might be beneficial, remain silent.
4: Silence. Silence. Silence.
0: A typical scene, folks, one which will be repeated thousands of times in the thousands of times to come.
2: Except
1: this first one was different. Why did the first one have to be different?
4: It didn't seem so at first.
0: One of the soldiers walked over to one of the Indians and throttled him.
2: Well, you can bet that made the folks in the Buckley shoes proud as punch.
1: Manifest destiny,
4: said the captain of the ship.
0: That Indian is good and dead,
2: said the wife of a merchant.
1: A dead Indian is good,
4: countered the dragoon.
0: The only good Indian is a dead Indian,
2: cleverly rejoined the little boy.
1: And they all applauded.
0: Applaud, applaud, applaud.
1: And they were going to let the little boy eat the Indian's heart.
4: When someone...
0: I think it was the minister.
4: Remembered that they were Christian.
2: And eating an Indian's heart didn't really sound like something Christ would do.
4: The Indian didn't say anything because...
0: Of course.
2: He was dead.
1: Good heavens!
4: Exclaimed the chief of the Indians.
1: These people aren't friendly.
0: It depends on what you mean by friendly,
2: said the shaman.
1: Depends on what you mean by people,
4: said a warrior. And he shot an arrow at the soldier, which bounced off the soldier's armor.
5: Yeah, yeah, yeah.
2: Said the minister's wife, raising her Buckley musket.
4: Bang, said the musket.
0: And a couple more Indians fell dead, clutching their intestines.
2: Which spilled out on the ground.
1: Well, folks, that pretty much set things going, and there was a good deal of shooting and dodging behind trees and skulking and so on.
4: The Indians killed a few settlers.
0: And the settlers killed lots of Indians.
2: And the tree was still unscarred.
1: And it looked as if America was to be made safe for democracy.
4: When?
0: All of a sudden, a very strange and unprecedented thing happened.
2: What happened was...
1: And this is going to seem pretty strange, folks.
4: What happened was...
0: All the white people turned into Negroes.
4: That! Like that. All the white people turned into Negroes.
0: Well, now, you may think that this occurrence amazed and befuddled the Indians.
2: Not so.
1: The Indians all turned into Chinese.
4: This was quite a turn of events.
0: I'm black all over,
2: said Goody Henderson.
1: So they burned her as a witch.
4: They felt bad about it thereafter.
0: When they realized they were all black, too.
2: Over on the other side of the tree.
1: Things weren't exactly crystal clear either.
6: I'm yellow all over,
0: cried the chief.
2: It isn't my favorite color,
1: said the warrior.
2: But my wife thinks it's pretty.
1: Have any of you guys heard of yin and yang?
4: Said the shaman.
0: Well, folks, a funny thing happened.
2: The settlers took off their buckles and started dancing and decorating themselves.
1: And the Indians contemplated a lot.
4: And a few days later, someone...
0: I think it was the minister.
4: Said...
2: What about this war we were having?
1: Hear, hear!
4: Said the rest of the Negroes.
1: What were we fighting about?
2: We were going to take their land,
0: said someone.
1: Unthinkable,
4: said the Negroes.
0: And besides,
2: said someone else...
0: What do you mean, their land?
1: Being Negroes, they understood the principle of guardianship.
4: As opposed to ownership.
0: Of the land.
2: After a while, the Negroes and the Chinese met socially.
1: And some hanky-panky took place among the younger folks.
4: And everything got sort of blended together.
0: And one day, they all looked around and there was nothing
1: but Indians.
4: That's right, folks.
0: Nothing
1: but Indians.
4: You see?
0: Now, here comes the punchline.
2: The definition of an Indian is...
1: A white man...
4: Who becomes a Negro...
0: With some yellow added in.
2: Some may say that's an oversimplification.

0: devour? When the locust tells you with wide-eyed innocence that he came for freedom or for gold or to escape some peculiarly locustian religious pogrom, do you believe him? Or do you lay his rampages to the mindless strivings of individual locusts? When it's so hard to tell one locust from another.
1: And when the battles have been already lost and gone, and the locust has imprisoned your children in his schools and killed the bulk of your people by fire and sword and disease and unkindness, when the locust cries in his milk about the pollution of his God-given rivers, where do you begin? How do you set down the men and women who, when the killing of the two-leggeds and four-leggeds had reduced the splendid ecology of this land to nothingness, came to your grandfathers and told them they were dirty, that they were to be reserved for something that they seemed to have forgotten, who called themselves superintendents and matrons and colonels and mistresses and masters, and who turned your children by force and greed from the land and did a remarkably good job of almost making them locusts.
0: Lower echelon locusts. Fruit pickers. Telephone repairmen. Maids in the locustian homes of Omaha and Tacoma and Buffalo.
1: Everybody now knows Indians are good.
2: Everybody now knows Indians are good.
3: Oh, everybody now knows Indians are good.
4: Indians, Indians, good, good, good.
3: My country too.
5: This sentiment, young man, you've just expressed will find no home within my breast.
4: For we have found it to be true.
2: White men are bad and Indians true blue.
1: Well, folks, upon hearing this, I was pretty amazed, and I looked down at my skin, and sure enough, it was white.
5: White as snow.
1: White as ice.
4: White as terror.
1: Well, I could see that these guys over here knew where it was at, and besides, they'd read Moby Dick, and I decided to throw myself at the feet of the oracle.
5: So to speak.
3: The American Indian,
1: they said,
4: is the perfect embodiment of the holiness of the human condition.
5: The American Indian,
1: they said,
5: has many alternatives to offer to our way of life.
4: The American Indian,
1: they said,
4: is where it's at.
1: I was fired up. My blood boiled at the thought of the wrongs to the Indian done. I thought with relish of his ceremonies, of this fine and noble religion. And I thought, and I thought, and I smoked, and I smoked, until I flashed upon what all of us could do to remedy best the wrongs of the ages.
3: Oh, we're
6: having a loving.
7: Coo-coo-ca-choo.
6: A lovable loving.
7: Coo-coo-ca-choo.
4: Our temperature's rising.
3: It won't be surprising
4: when we're in the Grand Canyon.
1: We'll have the Jefferson airplane.
4: And the Grateful Dead.
5: Oh, the scenery's perfect.
4: Just right for a head.
1: We'll get the Who and Jimi Hendrix.
4: And we'll fly out the fog.
3: Hey, does anybody know if the Grand Canyon has got any electrical plugs?
4: Well, then, let's see.
3: Let's go out and see the
4: Hopi!
3: Boob-a-doop, bop-a-diddly-doop, doop-a-doop, bop-a-doop, bop-bop-a-dop-a-doo, diddly-doo.
4: Knock, knock, knock. Knock, knock, knock.
8: Hello.
4: Hi, Indian brother. We're your soul brothers from the cities, reestablishing our connection with the land and its people.
3: And we're planning a love-in.
8: A what?
3: A lovable love-in.
4: In the Grand Canyon.
3: And we thought you might like to come.
1: Since it's in your honor.
8: Well.
4: And we wondered if you maybe had a long extension cord.
3: Maybe you could bring along some food to feed the people.
1: Since it's in your honor.
8: It's going to be a hard summer. No rain. If we don't dance and pray all summer and tend to the corn, there will be no food. I don't think so. No.
3: No? What do you mean, no? Do you realize, Indian brother of mine, that the Grand Canyon is the property of the people?
4: And we are the people.
8: No. Why can't you just leave us alone?
3: Leave you alone? My God, man, don't you realize what's happening? It's us. It's us, your friends.
4: Your day has come.
3: You're known.
4: You're understood.
3: You're hip.
4: You're on the cover of the Oracle.
3: The Free Press.
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3: The Wall Street Journal.
4: Rapture.
3: Keyhole.
4: Leather Thigh.
3: FU, a magazine of the arts. Don't you see, my brother? We've got a lot invested in you.
4: And if you don't pay off,
3: well, then we'll look like fools.
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4: Oracle, Free Press, Cheetah,
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4: Don't you see?
8: I see.
4: You see?
8: I see. Nice try. You've done it.

0: Again.
1: We've done it again.
2: You've done it again. You can't help it, I suppose. Living where you live and thinking what you think, I suppose you can't help it. I suppose none of you can help it. I suppose none of you could help it. I suppose you couldn't help it at Jamestown, at the Trail of Tears, at Council Bluff, at the Little Bighorn, at Wounded Knee. I suppose you couldn't help the Nez Perce, the Ojibwe, the Cree, the Kaweah, the Apache. I suppose you couldn't help the treaties. I suppose you can't just let us alone. We're like a toy for you to play with. Goodbye.
0: Well, I guess it's back to the Negroes.
3: Oh, we're having a festival.
4: Coo-coo-ca-choo.
3: An angry arts festival.
4: Coo-coo.

0: There is a Shoshone boy now imprisoned by the United States Army for 3 years because he refused to go to Vietnam. His defense rested, and we assume the appeals will also, on one very simple point. The point is so simple, so glaringly simple, that it will probably be turned into a funny television series someday.
1: The Shoshone Nation, you see, is a foreign country. It was recognized by the United States government as such in all the treaties. And the young man fails to see why he, as a member of a foreign nation, should go to Vietnam to do to the Vietnamese what the white man has done to his people. The United States government tells him he's a citizen of the U.S. It's like conferring honorary citizenship on the French and then drafting their young men.
2: Hey, I got this funny idea, Harry. Yeah. You see that this tribe of Indians?
3: I'm dying with laughter already.
2: This whole tribe of Indians, they decide they're not a part of the U.S. anymore.
3: But it's a little far-fetched.
2: It doesn't matter, baby. It's funny, isn't it?
3: It's a scream.
2: All right, now, can't you dig it? Edward Everett Horton is the Polish Indian. Leo G. Carroll is the phony medicine man.
3: I'm dying with laughter.
1: What is it about this country? About this thing called white man. White man is an adjectival distinction describing a human being of any race, creed, or color who finds it impossible to leave nature or man alone. White man is he who must control, must fight the elements.
0: And don't tell me with pride of King Lear battling hurricanos and waterspouts. He was mad on that heath, and what's more, very, very unhappy. It is the condition of white man to be unhappy because what he tries to do is patently impossible. The Indians could tell him how to live. They're very helpful that way. What's left of them?
1: Penacook.
4: Massachusetts.
0: Mohegan. Delaware.
1: Mohawk.
4: Powhatan.
5: Alabama.
0: Cree.
1: Choctaw.
4: Tuscarora.
5: Susquehanna.
0: Iroquois.
1: Penacook. Massachusetts.
0: Choctaw.
1: Delaware.
0: Cree. Susquehanna. Iroquois.
1: Chickasaw. Chickasaw. Sauk. Sanzark. Shawnee.
0: Arapaho. Arapaho.
1: Crow. Oto. Iowa.
0: Menominee. Menominee.
1: Mandan. Mobile. 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Shoshone. Shoshone.
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0: Honeydew.
1: Yeah.
0: Honeydew, declare, I'm getting a little bit hungry like that song said. How many people want a cheeseburger out there?
1: Let's serve them up right now. They're here.

0: Fellers, you better get your instruments because I'm going to practice my song and I'm going to use it at the grand opening.
1: You bet, Smiley.
0: Take care of this for me, Doc.
1: Thanks. 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
0: Comrade Twitty.

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Now we're gonna do something called Neighborhood Threat. Thank you. 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

0: As we end another broadcast day, let me say that you ain't got nothing, and he's got it all. And your miserable self is against the wall. The only thing you have not tried is the sport of chumps. That's suicide.
1: Ready to be going now.

0: 24th of November 1966, a Thursday, the Beatles came into Abbey Road Studios to start the new album. And the track they started with didn't appear on the album. It was a song called Strawberry Fields, and the way it was done that night, that Thursday, was virtually complete. We actually made virtually a master. And it was the way I heard it originally when John sang it to me. And it was a sweet, gentle, simple song. Starting with the verse, Your Majesty.
1: Misunderstanding all you see. It's getting hard to be someone, but it all.
0: We were still in our primitive state in technology in those days. 1966, we were just recording in four track.
1: No one I
0: bass and guitar.
1: Is in my
0: add to
1: dream.
0: It. Still nothing else. Dead simple.
1: That is, you can't, you know, tune in, but it's all right.
0: That now is, we have a slide guitar played by George added, curious enough, on the vocal track.
1: Let me take you down.
0: Listen.
1: Cause I'm going to Strawberry
0: just on the vocal
1: field.
0: Track.

0: Well, Strawberry Fields is a song that John had because he used to live next door to this place called Strawberry Fields, which was a Salvation Army place for kids. And he used to bunk over, and it was his little magic garden to sort of play in. So whenever I went to visit him, he'd sort of say, hey, you know, and we'd go past him. He said, this is Strawberry Fields, and he'd give me the gin on it.
1: Strawberry Fields I wrote when I was making Howl Won the War in Almeria, Spain. It's a Salvation Army home that was near the house I lived in with my auntie in the suburbs. Although I took the name as an image.
0: We had this thing called the Mellotron that we did the intro of Strawberry Fields on. This, in fact, is one of them. We had flutes on there. And this was the intro.

0: we left that evening, and John thought about it, and Paul thought about it over the weekend, and on Monday we tackled it again, quite differently. John decided he wanted it in lower key. It had an introduction for the first time, which was played on that weird instrument, the mellotron, and became a really key feature. And it started with the chorus, rather than the verse. Strawberry Fields immediately, isn't it?
1: Let me take you down.
0: Double track voice right away. Again, all the rhythm instruments on one track. The voices on three and four.
1: Nothing to get hung about.
0: But John thought about it and said, I think I can do it better than that. He said, I wanted to have a bit more bite in it. Brass, strings. So I said, okay, let's give it a whirl.
1: Let me take you down, cause I'm going to Strawberry Fields.
0: Double track voices on three and four, but with percussion as well on three.
1: Nothing to get hung about. Strawberry Fields forever.
0: Swarmandela. Indian instrument that George had brought back, like a kind of harp. It had a marvellous effect. Backward cymbal on track one. Always sounds like Russian language to me. Brass stabs and so on, and with the cello. But underlying it all, this wonderful rhythm section. About 9 or 10 players there.

Well, we finished up then with a track which was showed the way that Pepper was going to be. This was our first psychedelic track.

When we did Sergeant Pepper, we were given a license to kill, so to speak, because we were already successful. And I knew that I could do in the studio just what I wanted, and I knew that they wanted to experiment a bit more. So we just let our hair down and went for broke. In fact, when I say Pepper, I mean I'm starting off with Strawberry Fields, which was the beginning of Pepper, although it wasn't on the album. And that was one of the great songs he did.

0: You're the most ridiculous person I've ever met in my life. You have no sense of anything. You're irrational. You can't do anything with any forethought at all. You're just a big ignoramus. That's what you are.
1: Yeah, well, you never... You never liked me?
0: I never liked you.
1: And...
0: You know why?
1: You know what that is? That's why.
0: Well, you know why I'm mad most of the time? It's very difficult being an only child.
2: Mom gave you it. You got to have a dog, and I didn't have
0: a dog. I did.
2: And you had all the kids.
0: Bicycle too.
2: You had a bicycle too, and
0: you had a scooter, a broken down scooter. You had my old scooter. I had a new bike,
2: and didn't have many wheels on it.
0: I didn't stop you though. You used to play on it. All
1: yeah,
0: time.
1: But none of the kids liked me, and Dickie Smothers had a dog, and I had to play by myself in the backyard. He's a
2: sit around in the backyard and draw in the dirt and things like that.
1: You got to have a dog because Mom gave you a dog and I didn't get a dog. I had a chicken. It's no fun playing with a chicken all the time.
2: We didn't even bark. That chicken, he retrieved. But he wouldn't. He wouldn't bark. I tried to make him bark. So I ate him.
1: but you can, when you could even, you could even, you could even. You can't even say that you're ever nice and...
0: Now, wait a minute. That's untrue.
1: Now, I never got to be monitor, and you guys used to steal my milk money. because nobody liked me.
0: That isn't true, but I'll tell you one thing. You wouldn't... Nobody would steal your milk money if you didn't leave your purse lying around. And when...
1: Oh, yeah? Well,
0: yeah. Just shut up. Now, you've been saying a lot of... things that aren't true. You said nobody ever played with you. Ever. You used ever.
2: That is right. I was by myself.
0: Ever.
2: I was by myself.
0: That means never.
2: That's right.
0: And you were asked to play. The reason they left you alone is because once they asked you to play with them. We all asked you to play with us.
2: You didn't ask me to play.
0: You're out of your mind. We did too, and you played with us.
2: Nope.
1: Well, just that one time you let me play with you. We got to play hide and go seek.
0: That's right.
1: But I was it. I looked for you guys for 4 months, and I didn't...
0: I'd like to try and change the pace now and sing a ballad for you, but it poses one problem. See, the song I like to sing for you is about 2.5 minutes long, and my brother's attention span is 1.5 minutes.
1: Oh, yeah?
2: That's my snappy comeback.
0: This particular song is entitled, That's My Song. And it's a story of a man who finds himself aging a little bit. He's had a long life, a hard life, and he's worked very, very hard, but he's never accomplished anything. The reason is because every time he hears that old freight train whistle, that's his song.

0: My brother, in his off time when he's not performing, he's a very devout student of American history, and he knows almost everything there is to know, many facets. In fact, he has a very many-faceted mind, and he...
1: That's true, I have many facets. Go ahead and ask... Go ahead... Dickie Smothers, go ahead and ask...
0: Unusual.
1: You go ahead and ask me about whatever... You go ahead and ask me whatever you want.
0: Okay, how many faucets do you have?
1: Mom always liked you best. I know a lot about history in there.
0: Okay,
1: more than anybody, and you could go ahead and ask me anything, because I know about history.
0: I know you do, and before I ask you a question, I want to compliment you, Tom, for being so humble. You're a very humble person. With all this knowledge,
1: that's
0: you're
1: true.
0: Humble. Yes. What do you know, very briefly, to start things off, what do you know about the Pilgrims, just in a little nutshell?
1: The Pilgrims came, the travel-weary Pilgrims sailed from the old world, seeking out the new world, a world which was little known about. Travel-weary people in the small wooden ships toss about unmercifully on the Atlantic Ocean, sick, they got sick, a lot of them got sick. After, they set off on July 6th, 1723, to reach the New World. Yes, 1726, and July 7th, they set off across the windswept Atlantic Ocean, heading for the New World. And their faith began to wane as months ran into...
2: Couldn't run into years.
1: Months ran into weeks, and there was over... Many months, land ho was the cry as they came upon the new world. Oh, great relief did they feel as they came upon the new world and came upon Plymouth Rock.
0: Right.
1: Big slimy rock. And they parked their boats at Plymouth Rock, and these travel-weary pilgrims got out on the rock and whoop! right on their buckles. Buckles.
0: Those pilgrims did have a lot of buckles.
1: Yeah.
0: Tommy, now that we know you know about the pilgrims, how about a legendary hero such as Johnny Appleseed?
1: Johnny Appleseed, oh yes. Johnny Appleseed. Many of us, as Americans, a lot of us don't realize the great debt we owe Johnny Appleseed. A small, diminutive man with a great orange bag stuffed with over 7 million apple seeds in these bags. This was this orange bag, and it was he who introduced the apple to America. Before Johnny Appleseed in 1743, there was the apples were not known here in America, and it was he who traipsed across the width and breadth of America. Skelter helter went the apple seeds as he reached in his orange bag, and the apple seeds sprang up in the great orchard. And years after, when the great wagon trains were moving westward in the westward migration, there was many excited exclamation of astonishment would pass the lips of these pioneers of yesteryear as they happened chance upon an apple orchard. Wow, that must be an apple orchard! That's the work of Johnny Appleseed, little man with the orange bag.
0: Do you
1: like to thank that guy?
0: did you say he introduced the apple tree to this continent?
1: That's right. Nobody had ever seen apples until Johnny Appleseed.
0: So there were no apples and no apple trees over here at all.
1: No, not until Johnny Appleseed introduced the apples.
0: He went around the country, there were no trees and no apples. And so, where did he get his seeds?
1: The good fairy gave him this. She said not to tell anybody. Johnny Appleseed kind of walked funny anyway, a little tiny.

Play magic fingers. There once was a man who was none too good, and then I'd say he's none too bad. Times he is mighty good for a spell, and times he go out and he raise a little hell. Mediocre Fred. Mediocre Fred. Fred went to work from 8 to 5, and he punched a clock to show his alive. Went to church every Sunday morn. Sometimes he wondered why he was born. Mediocre Fred. Mediocre dull Fred. Fred went to the movies every Saturday night, liked to watch TV and the Western fights, and he paid his taxes most every year, and on a hot summer day, why, he drank a little beer. Exciting, mediocre Fred. Mediocre Fred. Well, the days went by all dull and gray, and he didn't think much and had little to say, and when the full moon rose, he'd climb over the moat, find some people sleeping, and he'd bite their throats.

0: folk songs aren't about hangings or murders or killings and robberies or disasters and earthquakes and everything. There's some happy songs.
1: Cave-ins?
0: They're not all about cave-ins because some are actually happy.
1: Some
0: they tell about heroes and exciting things.
1: Some are about diseases.
0: That isn't a happy song. I'm trying to show both sides of the thing, Tom. There are unhappy songs, tragedies, and there are happy songs.
1: Yeah, but there's some songs about diseases. Some folks.
0: I've never heard a folk song about a disease. Have you ever heard a song about a plague?
1: There's folk songs about diseases.
0: You just say that because you think everybody's going to take it for a fact.
1: Well, that's
0: prove it. Tell me a song. What disease is there a song about? Come on. Boom, boom, right now.
1: What about the measles song?
0: The measles song? What kind of measles song?
1: It's called the German measles song. You heard of the German measles song?
0: I've heard of the German measles, but I haven't heard of a German measles song. Why don't you
1: sing it? Have you heard of the German measles song?
0: No.
1: Oh, maybe there isn't one.
0: I don't know what we're talking about. I'll sing it, please.

0: Ouch.
1: As you could see, we're in need of a song with some direction and some meaning. We need a song with some depth and some substance to it. And I think we could best do this by singing a love song. And we have one that we think fills the bill. It's about two individuals whose love is genuine, unselfish and true, powerful. Yet the relationship was severed suddenly, tragically, and most permanently.
2: That's too bad.
1: Yet you know...
2: thing like that.
1: Yet you know through the lyrics of this song that a love as great and as powerful as theirs will last and last and last forever.
2: That's true. They will last forever.
1: That's right.
2: In the lyrics of these songs, telling so poignantly and so powerfully.
1: Poignantly is the word, poignant.
2: So poignantly and powerfully. These lyrics were originally a poem written by one of America's most beloved poemists.
1: Wait a minute, what did you say?
2: One of America's most beloved poemists.
1: That is not right. You know it's not. The word isn't poemist.
2: No, I don't.
1: Well, I was trying to give an introduction for a serious song.
2: Well, that's a...
1: Well, why do you do that?
2: Well, I've been...
1: If you're in doubt, Tommy, don't just say the word and wait for the consequence. Ask me.
2: What is the word for one who writes poems?
1: It's a poet writer.
2: A poet writer?
1: Yeah. Any idiot knows
2: Boy.
1: That.
2: Boy, you're as dumb as I am. Good thing I didn't ask. Good thing I didn't ask him a couple other questions I had in mind.
1: All right, the word happens to be poet. Now use it.
2: This was originally a poem, serially. This was originally a poem written by one of America's most beloved poets, the wonderful Jack Freeze.
1: Frost.
2: Jack Frost.
3: Robert Frost. Robert Frost.
2: We put this beautiful song to music, this beautiful poem to music, to one of the world's most beloved classical works. Very beautiful, Clyde Debussy's Clan de Groom. Clyde Debussy's Clan de Boom. Clyde Debussy's Clan de Boom.

My life is so empty without this, your sweet song echoing through my house. 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Sure got flat, though. Went down to see how he was, and I saw him waddling up the stairs going, quack, quack, quack.

0: Oh, belly up and put him down. I'm Chump Threads, and I'm coming up at you with Sports in Your Shorts. Lately, I've been getting weep-eyed woosgrams and punk-ass calls from fans who are bummed by the blood on the ice. They say they're way grossed by the broken bones on the boards, and the poor babies are boffing over the twisted bodies in the bowls. Hey, you don't want to see it? Get yourself blinded.
1: You're the man, Chump.
0: Yeah, I am the man, and here's my pick of the day. Don't bet the pros, they're cons, and the colleges, they're goons on the take. Put your money on junior high soccer.
1: You're the man, Chump.
0: The George X Middle School Fruit Bats are home to the St. Stool Sand Dabs. The bats are totally pumped. They're gonna punk them and pork them. The Sand Dabs are bacon. The Fruit Boys are gonna have their Elvis Day. The bat by 30 goals. I'm Chump Threads, and I'm out.
1: The Chump has left the building.
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3: If it's not happening now, when did it

went to a town up in Nevada, a town called Las Vegas. I seen places up yonder that make Miss Kitty's long branch look like a short creek. Now, there ain't but two things in the whole town, wedding chapels and slot machines. I reckon the reason so many folks get married up there is a fuller figures as long as he's on a losing streak, he just might as well go all the way. I seen one fuller up yonder put a dime in the parking meter and lost his car. But I'll tell you this, there's only one sure way to win in Las Vegas. Just get as close as you can to one of them gaming tables that's real crowded and got chips piled away high on it. Then just have a conniption fit and throw yourself on the table and thrash around and swallow as many chips as you can hold. If they ever start to using silver dollars again, don't try that. Seems like there's mostly women that's pulling them slot machine levers. I seen one woman playing two machines at once. She was kind of hefty. Facty as you'd have to say she was fat. Well, she looked like a bale of hay with the middle wire busted. She was wearing a pair of them, what they call, slacks. I couldn't figure that one out. The only place they was slack was around the ankles. You know them women's slacks don't come in different sizes. They just get that away after they've been wore a few times. Well, anyhow, there that fat woman stood, the poor nickels.

bottle. I seen a woman wearing one of them low-cut outfits. You couldn't tell whether she was outside of it or trying to get in or inside of it or trying to get out. She went over to one of them green felt tables where they's throwing them dice cubicles. Directly I heard the feller running the dice table yell, "They're coming out!" And I said to myself, I ain't a bit surprised. I'll tell you, there's some mighty odd things going on up yonder.

Yeah.

Yeah.

W. Brothers Pharmacy, 4144 Euclid Avenue at the Barricaded Gorge and Clutter is open 10 to 10 after the curfew for ladies and gentlemen of the colored persuasion. Down-home savings on night oil, eyewash and lip stiffener, Dr. Baird's Witch Spray, Pixie Leech Chicken Whitener, Soil of the South Shoeshine Kits with an extra bottle of yellow, Government Agent and Welfare Police Spotting Cards, Madam Eureka's Magic Number Pads with a lucky number for someone on every page, and a postcard picture of 103rd and Central in Chicago, Detroit, Los Angeles, Kansas City, Philadelphia, and Newark. Yes, yes, yes, folks. Remember, that's Balliol Brothers. Prescriptions filled without a prescription after 10, and loads of items not normally available in the state on display in the back. Just ask for Miss George and tell a necessity saint.

0: Bergman is one of the comedic quartet known as the Firesign Theater, but he's also, he says, one of our foremost computer comedians. Apple Computer seems to agree. They've made Bergman an Apple Master, which puts him in the company of such well-known figures as Muhammad Ali, Jennifer Jason Leigh, and Murray Gell-Mann, the discoverer of the quark. Who better, then, to help us part the veil of the coming millennium? In this Beyond Computers exclusive interview, Bergman speaks with his colleague, David Ostman, of The Road Ahead.
1: Well, Peter Bergman, you are an Apple master, a well-known futurist, and a guest speaker at many, many corporate wang-doodles.
2: Yes.
1: What is your digital perspective on the millennium?
2: Let's remember that this is a purely Western thing. We're talking A.D., we're not talking A.B., after Buddha, A.M., after Muhammad, or A.E.H., after L. Ron Hubbard. We're talking just A.D., so this is definitely a Western thing, and I think we have to come up with a Western solution to the millennial problem, and I think I've come up with that. Being a futurist, I have to leap forward and make these decisions, and I think we should sell the millennium to Bill Gates. That's my solution. The reason this will work is that if we sell the millennium to Bill Gates, David, it won't release until 2003, which will give us all another 3 years to work ourselves out of this digital pickle that we're in.
1: Well, that's an excellent plan, Mr. Bergman.
2: That's what I am. I'm an excellent futurist.
1: Well, now, since you're inside the money bubble,
2: would you
1: predict a boom dot or a dot bust?
2: I'm looking very boomy for the next 4 quarters. But you know, the problem about a bubble is it can be burst by the pricks who live inside it. Now, isn't that true, Dave?
1: It certainly is.
2: And for example, we look up at the World Trashing Organization, the WTO up there in Seattle. That's your hometown, right?
1: Yes, indeed.
2: And the battle in Seattle, well, that portends some real changes. You know what I mean?
1: Peter Bergman, as an Apple master, a futurist, and a guest speaker, you just affect me as someone who is not afraid of anything.
2: No, that's true.
1: And I, every time I listen to the news or hear a broadcast on National Public Radio, it seems to me full of really frightening and fearful things. And here's just a few. Maybe you have some digital solutions to the kinds of problems that we're going to face in the next millennium. I'm talking about things like super weeds and smart pollen. And what about cell phone memory loss?
2: What'd you say?
1: Cell phone memory loss?
2: Memory loss, yes.
1: If you speak over the cell phone too much,
2: yes.
1: you not only are you unable to remember where you were driving to.
2: Where am I?
1: You can't remember your name, your address, or your phone number. So when the police
2: stops
1: you...
2: I'll have to get back to you with those, Dave.
1: You will.
2: Yeah.
1: Okay.
2: All right.
1: Well, lastly, Peter Bergman.
2: Yeah.
1: We have 2 weeks or thereabouts before the big double M.
2: Before we jump into the millennial mall.
1: I want your survival tips.
2: Well, I talked with a couple of people at one of these IT conferences, people that are doing Y2K compliance software, and I said, "What is your plan personally for the millennium?" And he said, "Guns and gold, Dave." So
1: guns
2: there you
1: and
2: go.
1: Gold.
2: Guns and gold.
1: Well, this has been a great interview, and
2: I just want
1: to say before we part, I'm wondering whether you're going to be spending New Year's Eve in front of your computer.
2: Well, I am, you know. I am going to be spending it in front of my computer, and just for the warmth, Dave. You know, I've got one of those extra big screens, and I suppose that if everything goes down, if the grid collapses, the last thing to really cool down will be that super monitor of mine. It'll keep me warm during those 6 or 7 key hours to find out if civilization is going to turn itself back on, you know? It's a real question. Personally, I think we're going to get through it. I think that next morning we're going to be, you know, mowing the lawn and popping brewskis per usual. But that's just the undeniable optimist in me talking, I think.
1: I think it is.
2: I think it is, Dave.
1: And as an undeniable optimist, Mr. Bergman.
2: Yes.
1: Thanks.
2: Thank you very much.
0: David Ostman and Peter Bergman of the Firesign Theater. Their new record, Give Me Immortality or Give Me Death, is set on New Year's Eve, 1999.
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0: 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It's time once again for another comedy episode of Our Miss Brooks, written by Al Lewis. Well, with spring upon us, bigger and better playgrounds for children are the order of the day. Madison High School, where Our Miss Brooks teaches English, promptly volunteered to help its local Chamber of Commerce collect funds for this worthy cause.
1: That's why our beloved principal, Osgood Conklin, called us into his office early Friday morning. Us consisted of Mr. Boynton and myself as faculty advisors, Walter Denton, the student who runs the school paper, and Harriet Conklin, the student who runs Walter Denton. As soon as we were all seated, Mr. Conklin addressed us.
2: We are here to discuss a project which is near and dear to my heart, children's playgrounds in this community. I'm sure I cannot overemphasize the importance of the little ones in our present-day civilization.
3: We got enough little ones. What the Chamber of Commerce wants is some big playgrounds.
2: If that was intended as a witticism, Denton, it missed the mark.
1: I don't know. I thought it had a certain...
2: Quiet, Miss Brooks. To help raise money for this worthy project, we are holding a charity auction in our gym at 4 o'clock this afternoon. However, due to a very poor publicity campaign handled by Denton, not very many people know about it.
4: But, Daddy, the poor publicity wasn't all Walter's fault.
1: No, it wasn't, Mr. Conklin. He had lots of other duties.
5: Well, yes, sir. He's been managing the basketball team for one thing.
3: Just a minute. It's very nice of you all to defend me, but I'd rather have this out with Mr. Conklin myself. Now, about that publicity campaign, Mr. Conklin.
2: What about the campaign?
4: Pretty poor.
2: Thank you. What I want from you all now are suggestions to stimulate public interest in our auction and bring out a big crowd of bidders.
5: Well, perhaps we could take some spot announcements on the radio.
1: Yes, that would reach a lot of people.
2: Miss Brooks, have you any idea what a 30-second spot announcement costs?
1: We don't have to buy 30 seconds. We could take about 5 and say something quick, like, today auction Madison High School.
4: But, Miss Brooks, that sounds as if we're auctioning off the school.
1: Is that bad? I mean, if the object is just to lure people over...
2: Any feasible suggestions?
3: I have an idea, Mr. Conklin.
2: Undoubtedly. How about you, Harriet? Can you think of anything?
4: I think we should mimeograph some handbills and pass them out door to door during lunch period. A lot of us kids could take different neighborhoods and really plaster the town.
2: Excellent, Harriet.
1: Yes, indeed. This town hasn't been plastered in years.
4: What's your idea, Walter?
3: Well, I was thinking, maybe we could paint a big banner and let it fly over the business district all day.
2: Fly over?
4: You mean trailing from the flagpole on some big building?
3: No, trailing from a Zeppelin.
2: A Zeppelin?
3: Oh, I don't mean the big type Zeppelin.
1: He means the small, compact Zeppelin suitable for home or office.
2: Mr. Boynton, do you suppose you could inject a note of sanity into this discussion?
5: Well, I have thought of a rather fascinating scheme, sir. It's quite humorous, too.
2: Oh, let's have it.
5: Well, I've got about a dozen frogs in the laboratory now. I keep them there for the purpose of...
1: We know what they're there for, Mr. Boynton, and I just had breakfast.
5: I'm sorry. Well, my idea is to take them all into the heart of the town. I'd have them on little leashes, of course, and... Get this, Mr. Conklin. They'd be dragging a sign behind them.
2: The frogs would be... Go on, boy.
5: Well, the sign the frogs would be dragging would say... It'd say, come to the Madison gym today. Things will sure be hopping.
2: Mr. Boynton, you have my permission to take your idea and hop out of this room.
4: I really think the handbills will do the trick, Daddy.
2: So do I, Harriet. Miss Brooks, do you concur?
1: Frequently. Oh, I'd like to discuss something now that we all seem to have overlooked. Namely, if our auction is to be a success, we lack one fairly important item.
2: What's that?
1: Something to auction off.
2: A very cogent observation. However, the members of the student body were asked to bring their parents' donations to school this morning and leave them just outside the classrooms. You, Miss Brooks, will be in charge of augmenting these donations.
1: Me? Oh, but Mr. Conklin, I've got other things to
2: now
1: do.
2: Now tell the truth, Miss Brooks. Is there anything as important as raising money for children's playgrounds?
1: Yes, sir. Raising children for the playground.
3: Hey, you hear that, Mr. Boynton? When are you going to ask?
1: Quiet, Walter. Look, Mr. Conklin, I want to help in this campaign,
2: and
1: but I really
2: you're
1: don't...
2: going to.
3: I know where we might be able to get some more merchandise for the auction. For Mr. Jessup. He's a pretty good friend of my dad's.
5: Oh, you mean J.D. Jessup, the big real estate man?
3: Yes, sir. He's the biggest philanthropist in this part of the country. Contributes to everything and anything. Huh? He's a natural-born sucker for a worthwhile cause.
1: Charmingly put, Walter. And do get in touch with Mr. Sucker. Jessup.
2: Now, Mr. Boynton, you will see to it that the auction tables are set up in the gym.
5: Oh, yes, sir.
2: You, Miss Brooks, with the assistance of my daughter, will inspect the merchandise outside the classrooms and jot down the approximate value of each object prior to the auction.
1: But, Mr. Conklin, why do I have to go through all that?
2: Because in addition to obtaining more material for this affair, I have also decided to put you in charge of auctioning it off. Meeting's adjourned.
1: Oh, but, sir, I just...
2: I said meeting's adjourned. Good day, all.
6: Good day. Bye, Dad.
4: Golly. That's quite an honor Daddy conferred on you, Miss Brooks. Just think, you're head auctioneer.
1: Yes, and we both know whose head I'd like to auction off first.
4: Let's see what's in this pile over here, Miss Brooks. One broken lamp, one pretty beat-up coffee pot, and look at this, an old Mixmaster.
1: It looks as if somebody dropped it in the new Mixmaster. Not much of a haul so far. But I'd better jot it all down anyway. Now, what's this? A box of Christmas tree ornaments. That's timely. One woolen sock, a busted harmonica, and here's one ice skate.
4: One ice skate?
1: That'll be for the fellow who gets the one sock. Oh, here's an item that should bring in plenty. A rusty doorknob. Here's a pair of torn woolen gloves. And look at this, Harriet. One Blue Jay corn plaster. That's for the fellow with the one sock and the ice skate. Oh, we've got to do better than this.
4: Daddy would have donated some things himself, Miss Brooks, but we traded in all our old furniture for the stuff that's going into our new house.
1: Oh, that's right. You're moving soon, aren't you?
4: Uh-huh. Late this afternoon. I'm sure Daddy'll invite you over as soon as we're settled.
1: Your mother might, but not your Daddy. He's been angry with me all week, Harriet. That's why he's piling all this extra work on me to get even.
4: Get even for what?
1: A slight accident that occurred in his office on Monday. He asked me to cut the price tag off a new umbrella he'd bought.
4: And?
1: I took a scissors and went after it. Unfortunately, my hand slipped and I cut a nick in the material of the umbrella.
4: How big a nick?
1: 2 yards. Ever since then, he's been looking daggers at me, or at least sharp umbrellas. Well, I've got to get into my next class, Harriet. We'll have to continue this checkup during study period.
4: All right, Miss Brooks. And please, don't take Daddy's tantrums too seriously. Just remember, his bark is much worse than his bite.
1: An even more appropriate slogan would be, "Let sleeping dogs lie."
4: What?
1: Oh, I'm sorry, Harriet. I didn't mean that the way it sounds. I wouldn't for a minute want you to think that I considered your father asleep.

0: 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But first, here is Vern Smith. 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
1: What with rounding up additional donations for the charity bazaar and doing a little teaching on the side, I had quite a busy morning. When lunch period rolled around, I was still in a collecting mood, so I decided to have lunch with Mr. Boynton. A collector's item, if I ever saw one.
2: Well, here's a nice table by the window, Miss Brooks.
1: Oh, good. Now we can throw the food away without any trouble.
2: Oh, it isn't as bad as it was. I think the food's picked up.
1: I know. They don't want you to step in it.
2: Well, the gym's all set for the auction this afternoon.
1: I'm glad you reminded me, Mr. Boynton. You know, some of the donations are in pretty good shape. There may be some real bargains on the block this afternoon.
2: Do you think so?
1: Absolutely. If somebody wanted to furnish a little love nest, for instance, he could probably do it for next to nothing.
2: I'll bet he could at that.
1: Yes, sir. Anybody with marriage on his mind could save a pretty penny today. Get a real cozy apartment started.
2: If I run into anybody contemplating such a step, I'll certainly tell him about it.
1: Well, I tried.
2: No, I could use a couple of things for my apartment at that. When you inspected the stuff this morning, you didn't run across a pair of andirons, did you?
1: As a matter of fact, I did. I don't know who donated them, but they look almost brand new.
2: Well, gee, maybe I can pick them up reasonably at the auction.
1: Well, why wait? We can go look at them right after lunch. And if you like them, we'll have a one-man auction, and I'll see that you get them for a fair price.
2: Oh, but Miss Brooks, would that be fair to the general public?
1: Oh, haven't you heard? They've got andirons.
3: Have you seen Stretch Snodgrass anywhere, Harriet?
4: No, Daddy, I haven't.
3: I told that dummy to bring lunch to my office 20 minutes ago.
4: Please, Daddy. That's no way to talk about Madison's star athlete.
3: He may be a star athlete, but it's his brains that need the exercise.
4: Calm down, Daddy. I'm going into the cafeteria now, and I'll see what's keeping him. Oh, before I go, Daddy, I just spoke to Mother on the phone, and she told me all the living room furniture has been delivered to the new house. She says she just knows you're going to love it. Mother has such wonderful taste, don't you think?
3: Obviously, she married me.
4: Oh, one more thing, Daddy. The store made a mistake and delivered our andirons to the school here instead of the new house. They're right outside your office now.
3: Well, what am I supposed to do with them?
4: Bring them home with you after school. They're awfully pretty, Daddy. Come on, take a look at them.
3: Well, there's nothing better to do while I'm waiting for that dunderhead.
4: Here they are. Aren't they pretty?

0: Them's the andirons, all right. How do you like them?
1: Oh, they're perfect. Just what I had in mind.
0: Good. Tell you what I'm going to do. Take them a little closer, Bud. What am I offered for these lovely andirons?
1: How about 50 cents?
0: This boy is closer than I thought. I've got 50. Do I hear more?
1: Not from me.
0: Why, I'd give 75 cents for these myself.
1: Well, I'll make it 80.
0: Now you're talking. I got 80 cents. 80 I've got. Going once for 80. Going twice for 80.
2: I'll bid 85 cents.
0: That's the spirit. I've got 85. Oh, you're not in this, Mr. Conklin.
2: I'm not?
0: No, sir. Mr. Boynton needs these andirons, and, well, I think 80 cents is a fair price.
2: Oh, so do I, Miss Brooks, considering that I just paid $12 for them.
0: $12?
1: I'm terribly sorry, Mr. Conklin. We didn't know they were yours.
2: Well, that's quite all right, Boynton, but just to be on the safe side, I'll take them with me. I'd better get back into my office before Miss Brooks sells my socks.
0: We just need one.
3: Well... Hey, Mr. Conklin, I got your lunch.
2: Well, it's about time, Snodgrass. Come with me.
0: I'm terribly sorry about the andirons, Mr. Conklin. There was so much stuff in the hall that there was no way for me...
2: I know. Put everything on my desk, Snodgrass.
3: Yes, sir. Here's your coffee. I just put sugar and cream in it, and I'm sure it's just the way you like it.
2: I'm sure it is, except that I ordered tea with lemon.
3: Oh, I'm sorry, Mr. Conklin. I'll change it.
2: Never mind. Where's my sandwich?
3: Here it is. Bacon and tomato on whole wheat, wasn't it?
2: Yes, it was, Stretch. And I suppose that's why you brought me peanut butter on gluten bread.
3: Gosh, Mr. Conklin, I must have got confused. Want me to take it back?
2: No, it's too late now. I'll eat it. But before you leave, I have another errand for you. You could save me a lot of trouble if you would take these andirons over to my new house. The address is 616 Anderson Avenue. Is that clear, Stretch?
3: Yes, sir. You want me to take these, what are they again?
2: Andirons.
3: Oh, yeah. You want me to take these andirons over to your new house at, what was that address again?
2: 616 Anderson Avenue. It's very simple if you associate andirons with Anderson Avenue, you see?
3: Oh, sure. You want me to take these Andersons over to...
2: I'll write out the address for you. There you are now. Put it in your pocket and don't lose it.
3: Okay, Mr. Conklin.
2: Oh, by the way, Snodgrass, Mrs. Conklin may be out shopping, so just leave the andirons on the front porch.
3: Yes, sir.
4: Hiya, Stretch. Boy, what a deal I just made with Mr. Jessup.
3: Who's he, Waller?
4: He's a big philanthropist.
3: He is?
4: He owns real estate all over this town. And he just told me that one of his houses is being torn down in a few days to make room for the new freeway.
3: Boy, that's too bad.
4: No, it isn't. Instead of selling the furniture in it to a second-hand store, Mr. Jessup is donating it to our charity bazaar. He said we could help ourselves to anything we want.
3: Boy, that's good.
4: Now, you got to do me a favor, Stretch. I have to get some lunch now, and I want you to find Miss Brooks and ask her to make arrangements to have that furniture picked up. The address is 211 Ironside Avenue.
3: 211 Ironside Avenue.
4: Yeah, I wrote it on this slip of paper. Here, I'll put it in your pocket so you don't lose it.
3: But, Walter, I
4: sure appreciate your doing this for me, Stretch. I'll see you later.
3: Wait a minute. Gosh, now he's got everything mixed up. Let's see. Mr. Conklin's new address is on this slip of paper. Where is it? What was it Mr. Conklin said again? Associate andirons? Ironside. That's it. Sure. The andirons go to 211 Ironside Avenue, and we pick up the furniture at 616 Anderson Avenue.
0: It was certainly generous of Mr. Jessup to donate a house full of furniture.
3: It sure was. Even if he is a big
0: Steady, boy. I hope we're near the place. It's 3:15, and the auction's supposed to start at 4. Besides, I've ordered the moving van for 3:30.
3: Oh, it's only another couple of blocks. Well, I'm sorry I was late picking you up, Miss Brooks, but I had to drop some andirons off at Mr. Conklin's new house.
0: I know them well. I almost sold them to Mr. Boynton.
3: Well, this is the place. 616 Anderson Avenue.
0: Say, that's a rather pretty house. It's a shame they have to tear it down and make room for the freeway.
3: Come on, Miss Brooks. Let's go and pick out the furniture we want for the auction.
0: All right, Stretch. Have you got a key to the place?
3: Walter didn't say nothing about no key, but I'll get us in all right. I'll just kick in a window.
0: But, Stretch, you can't do that.
3: Why not?

0: being torn down anyway.
1: Oh, I know, but
0: that's... What'd you say, Miss Brooks?
1: I was just making conversation.
0: Well, this window's too small. I can't reach the doorknob. Oh, wait, there's a French window over here.
1: This one's on me. I've got French heels on.
0: Well, let me help you.
1: You know something, Stretch? One more kick and the freeway can go through here without moving the house.

0: Going twice. Sold to the gentleman in the Derby for $1.75. And now, folks, we'll have a brief intermission.
1: Why are you doing that, Miss Brooks? We still got a whole bunch of furniture to auction off.
0: I'm just stalling, Walter. I'm hoping some bigger spenders will drop in.
2: I think it's a shame to let a beautiful rug like that last one go for $1.75.
0: Me too, Mrs. Davis. And I hated to sell that lovely piano for $19.50. I'll just have to get higher bids on the remaining items.
3: Oh, Miss Brooks.
0: Yes, Mr. Boynton?
3: What would I have to offer you on that red plush love seat?
0: Just a little encouragement. You mean money. Well, it's hard to tell, Mr. Boynton.
2: I have an idea how we can get higher prices. Connie, why don't I act as sort of a shill?
0: A shill?
2: Yes, I learned that word from my brother, Victor. When I was a little girl, he was in the theatrical business, you know.
0: Yes, I know, Mrs. Davis.
2: During intermission, he always used to sell me the first box of Cracker Jack with a wristwatch in it. What I'll do is just stimulate the bidding a little.
0: Well, it is for a good cause.
4: Hello, Miss Brooks, everybody. I trust the money is pouring into the till.
0: Frankly, Mr. Conklin, it's just drizzling in. I'm waiting for Harriet's handbills to show a little better result. Have a seat and make yourself at home, won't you?
4: Oh, that should be easy, Miss Brooks. As I look at this furniture about me, I feel as if I am at home. Take that lamp, for example. It's almost an exact duplicate of one my wife bought last week. Cost over $40. What did that one go for, may I ask?
0: Seven and a half.
4: Seven and a half. That is a bargain, isn't it? Now then, inasmuch as this project is so close to my heart, I think I should participate. Now, take that red plush love seat, for example. It would be a perfect match for one I have at home. Paid $150 for it. Put it up for auction right now, Miss Brooks.
0: But, Mr. Conklin, this is intermission.
4: Well, just for our little group. Those others seem quite lethargic anyway.
0: But it's supposed to be a public auction, Mr. Conklin.
4: Well, we're the public, aren't we? Mrs. Davis, Denton, Mr. Boynton, and that'll be plenty. How much money do you have, Denton?
1: $2.
4: Oh, fine, fine. How much have you got, Mr. Boynton?
3: About $45.
0: Somebody died?
4: Well, let's begin, Miss Brooks. Put up the love seat now. I'll start the bidding. I bid $3.
1: Already I'm shut out of the bidding.
3: No, I kind of had my eye on that, too. I'll offer $5.
0: Going.
4: $10.
3: $15.
0: Going.
4: $25.
3: $35.
4: $40.
3: $45.
4: $46.
1: I bid $47.
4: Wait a minute. How can you bid $47?
1: I'm loaning my $2 to Mr. Boynton. They're not doing me any good.
4: I'll put an end to this bidding right now. I bid $50.
0: Yes, sir. I bid $50 for this lovely red plush love seat. Going once, going twice.
2: $55.
4: Yeah. Where did that come from? Oh, it's you, Mrs. Davis. Well, if you bid $55, I guess I'll have to bid...
2: $65.
4: $75.
2: $80.
4: $85.
0: I've got $85. Going once, going twice. Last chance. Let's have another bid or this gentleman gets it for $85. Going. Remember, folks, in addition to this beautiful love seat, I'm throwing in absolutely free a box of Cracker Jack.
2: $86.
4: I bid $100, and that's my final offer.
2: $110.
0: I bid $110. Going. Oh, come. I'll have to sell it to Mrs. Davis unless I get a higher bid. Going.
2: $115.
4: You can't do that, Mrs. Davis. You're bidding against yourself.
2: Oh, what's the difference? I'm just a shill.
4: What? I demand that we revert back to my last bid of $100.
0: Sold to Mr. Conklin.
4: Fine. Now, let's see. What else have we here?
0: Oh, there's quite a bit of stuff, thanks to Mr. Jessup's generosity. Why, we practically cleaned out that house of his at 616 Anderson Avenue.
4: Well, Jessup has the true American spirit. The spirit of benevolence and charity. So prevalent and throughout this glorious nation. From the rock-bound coast of Maine to the sunny shores of 616 Anderson Avenue!
0: I know you're patriotic, but I've never seen your face turn red, white, and blue before.
4: Miss Brooks, how did you get into that house?
0: Oh, it was easy. Stretch Snodgrass and I just kicked in a few windows.
4: Did you now? Well, I would like...
5: Pardon me, Mr. Conklin. I got to talk to you right away, Miss Brooks.
0: Oh, couldn't it wait, Stretch? I'm rather busy at the moment.
5: But I just saw Harriet Conklin, and I found out we made a little mistake. That wasn't Mr. Jessup's house we took the furniture out of.
0: It wasn't? Then whose house was it?
4: Shall we dance?
0: Mr. Conklin, it was your house. Well, there's only one way to settle this. Gather around, folks. Gather around. What am I bid for me and Stretch Snodgrass?

0: Alice Brooks returns in just a moment, but first...
1: Dream girl, beautiful luster cream girl.
0: Tonight?
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1: Dream.

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1: As Mr. Conklin slowly turned a deeper shade of purple, there was another flurry of activity in our corner of the gym.
2: 180.
1: 185.
2: 190.
1: 195.
3: Miss Brooks, what's going on?
1: Step aside, Harriet. I'm taking your father's blood pressure.
0: Next week, tune into another Our Miss Brooks show brought to you by Lustre Cream Shampoo for soft, glamorous, caressable hair and Colgate Dental Cream to clean your breath while you clean your teeth and help stop tooth decay. Our Miss Brooks, starring Eve Arden, is produced by Larry Burns, directed by Al Lewis, with the music of Wilbur Hatch under the direction of Maurice Carlton. Mr. Boynton is played by Jeff Chandler, Mr. Conklin by Gail Gordon. Others in tonight's cast were Jane Morgan, Dick Crenna, Gloria McMillan, and Leonard Smith.
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0: For mystery liberally sprinkled with laughs, listen to Mr. and Mrs. North, the exciting, fun-packed adventures of an amateur detective and his beautiful wife. Tune in Tuesday evening over most of these same stations. And be with us again next week at this same time for another comedy episode of Our Miss Brooks. Bob Lamond speaking. 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

0: Are you ready to cut it, or you want to relax a while? 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
1: No, I'm ready.
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1: Belafonte's gonna hate me.

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0: Yeah.
2: We gonna do it again?
0: I'm enjoying this.
3: All right, we have
0: real serious this time. No tears,
4: and we got it made.
5: All right.
2: Ready?
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1: I want to hear you singing loud.
0: Run right through the night.
1: Run
0: right through the night.
1: Run
0: right through the night.
1: Yeah,
0: roll right through the night.
1: Come on,
2: roll right through the night.
1: All right now, roll.
0: Yeah. All right now, roll right through the night. Yeah, roll right through the night. I say, roll right through the night.

0: want to thank all the backstage folks.
1: Thank you.
0: Thank you.
2: Yeah.
0: All right.
2: All right. All right.

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1: I grew up in a little southern town. My daddy was the chief police there. And needless to say, I was in and out of trouble a few times. But I guess along the way, I learned a couple of lessons. You know, when you're a young kid, you have a tendency to kind of put down the old folks. One of the best lessons that I ever learned was from an old man named Slow John Fairburn. Now, our little town is just a little town. There ain't nothing ever going on. I seen a whole town turn out just to listen to an organ grinder song. Now, a bunch of us old boys that ride motorcycles started spreading an idea around just how funny it'd be to see old Slow John Fairburn take a motorcycle ride around town. Now, Slow John's about 70 years old. He's never done anything faster than a walk, and he slowed that down a hair. So we went around collecting up money, came up with $100 bill. And then we let it be known that come Saturday, that'd be Slow John's show and tell. Well, Saturday rolled around. It was kind of hot, but it looked like the whole town came. And they gathered around old Pete Jones and Slow John's checker game. Well, we came whizzing up on our motorcycles, and the motors was revving loud. And we plopped our money down on that checker table, and a snicker went through the crowd. Well, Slow John looked at the crowd, looked at the money. He didn't even get uptight. And Pete Jones said, "John, looks like your move." And John said, "Yeah, I think you're right." Well, he hitched up his britches, spit on his hands, and says, could I borrow your bike a while, boys? And would the women and children kind of step back? And you know, I swore I saw him smile. He says, "Boys, I need something wet." So he downs himself a beer. And then he picked a flower from a nearby bush and stuck it behind his ear. Well, he kicked down on that motorcycle, and that motor kicked into a roar, and he showered down hoss and then laid a strip of rubber from here to the grocery store. Women started screaming and dogs started barking and kids was a-getting a thrill, 'cause that old man made Evel Knievel look like he needed training wheels. Well, he popped him a wheelie up the courthouse lawn and just roared right on up the stairs. And old lady Stobbs in the highway department just fainted across her chair. You know, Slow John jumped the last four steps. He came squealing into a stop. Well, he picked up his money and he says with a grin, "Gone, I really enjoyed that ride. Thanks a lot." Well, Pete Jones laughed. He says, "Boys, I could have told you. But you needed a lesson or two. 'Cause you see, Slow John Fairburn was motorcycle champ in 30, 31, and 32.

0: Now, you've had, how many children have you had? You said you quoted once.
1: 42,000.
0: 42,000 children.
1: And not one comes to visit me.
0: Yes, I just... They still haven't visited you.
1: No.
0: I don't believe it, sir, because...
1: 21,000 doctors.
0: 21,000 doctors?
1: 21,000 doctors, we turned out.
0: No kidding.
1: Yes, sir.
0: How many accountants?
1: At least 700.
0: How many entertainers?
1: Two.
0: Who are they? Are they famous? Do we know them?
1: Boom Boom Crosby.
0: Bing Crosby?
1: Boom Boom Crosby.
0: Oh, way back.
1: Way back.
0: Did he sing?
1: You want to hear how he sang?
0: Could you impersonate
1: him? Oh, Brown.
0: Sounds very much like...
1: Well, that's where he got it from Boom Boom.
0: I see. One of your sons was a...
1: Yes, he was terrific.
0: That kind of singing.
1: Oh, sure. He made a dollar. He made a few bucks. He was all right.
0: Now, you stayed...
1: He gave us all his awards. We kept him in the cave. He was good to us.
0: You said that...
1: All the Jewish entertainers give their mothers and fathers the awards. They don't keep them in the house.
0: Moses
1: gave his tablets.
0: Gave the tablets
1: to his mother and father. Yes, sir, over the mantelpiece.
0: You mean the tablet?
1: Oh,
0: the Ten Commandments?
1: They're beautiful. And the TV man comes and they show them off.
0: Yes.
1: Yes, how beautiful.
0: Yes.
1: Sure, they're very proud of them.
0: And it's beautiful.
1: And they have a $40 frame around them. Beautiful. Gold leaf.
0: Oh,
1: perfect.
0: So you made the statement that none of your children ever came to visit you. Did you ever visit any of them? Why did you visit them? I bet you'd be standing outside.
1: Sometimes
0: their door.
1: I go to them and
0: you stand outside the
1: yeah,
0: door.
1: Yeah, I don't like to go in. I don't like to go in. I'm all right. I'm comfortable in the rain. I don't have to sit down. I'm fine.
0: You're just like your father.
1: We mock the thing we are to be.
0: Ah,
1: yes.
0: Very, very sage.
1: Sorry about the word mock, but everything else remember. Yeah. Channel everything else. Mock the thing we ought to be. Yes. We make fun of the old and then we become them. Look at that man bent over and spitting. And we're bent over and we're spitting.
0: Yes.
1: Oh, we shouldn't have laughed, huh? Yes, right?
0: That's right. But we don't know at the time not to laugh.
1: No, the kids were stupid.

0: Alrighty, we're gonna do one more song and then take another break.
1: We're in the union, you know? We're in the union.
0: Before we do that, I just want to introduce everybody up here for you guys. You probably already know anyway.
1: That's Mike, Brad, Dave, and Jim.
0: Over here on bass guitar is Mr. Dave Rickety Rancourt. Over here, melting picks and burning frets up and breaking strings and blowing speakers is Bradley Reed.
1: Weedley.
0: The guy beating the bejesus out of the skins back here and crashing cymbals and stuff is Mr. James Quinn.
1: And the fellow standing here in front of me, one of our two lead singers, on guitar, Mr. Mike Cavanaugh. Wow. Everybody give him a wah. Ready? One, two, three. Wow. All right, he loves it.
0: So we are the Relics, so thanks for coming down, everybody, once again, you know?

0: one thing I can do without.
1: Welcome to That Night in Shining Pants, Nick Danger, detective and editorial commentator.
2: This is Nick Danger reporting. I guess I'm dating myself, although these days that's safer than just mindlessly picking up some dame in a waterfront bar. But whatever happened to the world as it used to be? No, I don't mean yesterday or the day before. I mean the world of, say, the Jurassic period of the Mesozoic era. Now, there was a time, as near as I can remember, when we didn't have the kind of man-made problems we have today. Of course, we didn't have any humans in those days. We didn't even have plants that flowered, but we did have some of the most charming animals to grace the face of the earth since Winnie the Pooh and Garfield and other primitive creatures of the age of proto-mammals. You see their little reptilian faces peering out at you from museum gift shops and Toys R Us's with no hint of the Freddy Krueger-like ferocity and hellish murderous intent that characterized most of the carnivorous bastards who in fact ate mammals whenever they got a chance. Well, now my modern problem is that I have to watch their cute little dinosaurian antics and the endless stream of slick paper catalogs that crowd the mail these days. These seem to stretch back to the catalog age, an age which was characterized by an odd organism with the ability to survive even in the hellishly primitive environment of my mailbox.
1: That's it for Nick Danger, America's investigator of deep time.
3: There was one time I really wanted revenge. Revenge. I'm telling you right now, boy, I hated that guy so much. And I got it. Got it good. See, I had a snowball in my hand. And I was going to hit Harold with the snowball, see. So Harold was coming down the street, and I was laughing to myself because I know how funny Harold is. See, every time you hit him with a snowball in the face, plop. He always says the same thing. Says, "Hey man, what you want to hit me in the face with a snowball for, man?" You know, and I just laugh. So I'm just waiting for him, man. I got this light, fluffy snowball, you know, ready to hit him. And that's the rules of the game. You cannot hit a kid in the face with a slush ball. Slush ball is, it has ice and water and gunk all in it, you know. And you can't hit a kid in the face with it. You cannot drop into his open galoshes either because it sends him home. You know, hey, what do you want to drop into the galoshes for? You know. So, I'm tickled to death, man, because I know it's a plop. Hey, man, would you want to use it? And he's about 3 feet away, and I raise up to hit him. Some say, pow! On the side of the face, and it was stinging. And all that juice ran down in my underwear and everything, and it was ice all in my ear. Somebody hit me on the side of the face with a slush ball. And I looked around one eye, and there's old Junior Barnes just laughing. Ah, Cosby, I got you good. I hit you real good, didn't I? And I said, hey, man, what you want to hit me on the side of the face with a slush ball for, man? And I picked up a snowball and I threw it at him and I missed him. And he started running. I said, Junior Barnes, you come back. And I chased him. I threw another one at him. I couldn't catch him. And I cursed at him. I was so mad. You gunky! You stink! Junior Barnes, you gunk! Come back here. I'll punch you right about. Hit somebody in the face with a such ball. Let all that stuff go down in their underwear. And I didn't even care. I just sat right down in the snow. I was so mad. And it started to melt right through my four pair of corduroys. And I didn't even care. Because I know when I go home, the only thing my mother is talking about, you dummy, how come you sit down in the snow and let it just melt right through your four pair of corduroys? Yeah, Mom, well, what do you care? That's all you care about, somebody sit down in the snow and let it melt right through your four pair of corduroys. You don't care that a Junior Barnes hit me on the side of the face with a sludge ball and let all the gunk go down on my underwear, because if you didn't care, you'd go out and get him. I'm going to get Junior Barnes. I'm gonna get you, Junior Barnes, boy, I'm gonna get you. And I started to make a snowball for Junior Barnes. I make a snowball that's so round and so perfect. It's got a little name inscribed, says Junior Barnes. looking for Junior Barnes. Junior Barnes. You gunky. Oh, Junior Barnes. And I couldn't find him. And it was 7:30. I have to get home before the monsters come out. And I took that snowball home. And I put it in the freezer. And I waited. July. July 12th, my birthday. It was 104 degrees in the shade. Not a snowball in sight. Junior Barnes was sitting on the steps in front of my house. I was standing there with him. I had gone to great lengths to prove to Junior Barnes that I was his greatest friend. Let him drink out of my orange soda bottle without even wiping it off. And old Junior Barnes just sitting there telling his little jokes. Ah. And I was laughing right with him. Junior Barnes, you are so funny. And I said, Junior Barnes, I'm going to the house and get an orange soda for us. You just wait right here. You gunky. And I walked in the house and opened that freezer door, and my mother had thrown the snowball away. So I went back outside and I spit on him.

One, two. Well, this is where the scene gets a little loose, and probably some various people from various well-known and unknown outfits will be joining the folks on stage to play a little. Okay, have a good time, but just one last time. The folks right in the front, don't climb up on the stage. We just got to ask you to get down again, okay? Have a good one. Thank you.

0: last time you remember, Bullwinkle was about to drink a test tube full of Hushaboom, the silent explosive. Meanwhile, a short distance away...
1: Well, that's the end of Moose and Squirtle.
2: I didn't hear anything, darling.
1: Sure you did. You just heard the silent explosion. Welcome to the Buddy Badenoff Show, folks.
2: What channel are we on, darling?
1: Tune in and see.
0: But when Natasha tuned a small TV set to this very channel...
3: Are you all right, Bullwinkle?
4: Fit as a fiddle and twice as stingy.
2: Boris, what happened?
0: To find out, let's go back a little to when Bullwinkle raised that test tube to his lips.
4: Well, here's how, fellas.
3: Wait a second. You're not actually going to drink that, are you?
4: Why not?
3: Without a straw?
4: Hey, that's right. I do need a straw.
1: Three straws?
4: Yeah, all for one and one for all, and nobody gets enough.
1: Come on, there's some straws at my place.
4: I'll just leave this sody pal right here till we get back.
0: But unbeknownst to Bullwinkle, he had placed the test tube on top of a radio receiver, which was just about to broadcast a message from Fearless Leader.
5: Fearless Leader calling Boris Badenoff. Do you hear me, Badenoff?
0: As the mad dictator's voice rose, the radio receiver began to vibrate, and so did the test tube rack.
5: Badenoff, you incompetent nincompoop, I'll give you just 3 seconds to answer. One, two.
0: And as the hushaboom hit the floor... the building exploded.
2: Boris, the whole building went up.
1: And whatever goes up must come down.
2: Are you trying to tell me something, darling?
1: Well, yes.
2: What is it?
1: Duck!
2: Oh, and look, Boris, somebody is throwing party streamers.
1: Party streamers? Natasha, that was the tape with the formula on it.
2: Well, we goofed again.
1: Let's face it, Natasha, as villains, we are a collective flop.
2: Oh, cheer up, Boris. Maybe someday we'll make the FBI's top 10.
1: FBI's top 10? We can't even make Kane's 100.
6: Pardon me, do I understand that you blew up this warehouse?
2: Boris, the fuzz is here. Here's our chance.
1: You bet we did, Sheriff.
6: And you're responsible for all this wreckage?
1: Of course.
6: Then I'm afraid you're under arrest.
2: At last we've made the big time.
1: You're arresting us as saboteurs?
6: No.
1: Spies?
6: No.
2: Master criminals, maybe?
6: Oh, no.
1: Mad bombers?
6: No, no.
1: Then what?
6: You are litter bugs. Come along.
1: Oh, boy.
0: And meanwhile, a short distance away...
7: Call for Captain Pitchfuzz! Call for Captain Pitchfuzz!
1: Here, boy.
7: Telegram, Captain.
4: Hey, aren't you the little fella that used to step out of thousands of store windows and counters all over the country?
7: Yes, but I had to stop.
4: How come?
7: Kept cutting myself on the broken glass.
1: Hey, listen to this. It's from one of our viewers. He says if we'll get rid of the mad doctor, the Hushaboom formula will be safe.
6: Move along, you.
1: Conflab the Rabbi Grabble Depp.
4: Well, there he goes. The formula is safe.
3: How do you know that's the guy, Bullwinkle?
4: He was wearing a white coat and scowling.
3: So that makes him...
4: a mad doctor.
3: Oh, Cisco.
4: Oh, Pancho.
3: Hey, wait a minute. This is the ending of another television program about cowboys.
4: It always worked okay for them.
3: Yeah, but we don't do that on this show. We always walk arm in arm into the sunset like this.
4: Yeah.
3: And the narrator says...
0: Tune in next time for the further adventures of Rocky the Flying Squirrel and Bullwinkle Moose. Ho, ho, ho, ho, Cisco!

0: Shoes for industry.
1: Shoes for the dead.
0: Shoes for industry.
2: Hi, I'm Joe Beats. Hey, what chance does a returning deceased war veteran have for that good-paying job, more sugar, and the free mule you've been dreaming of? Well, think it over. Then take off your shoes. Now you can see how increased spending opportunities means harder work for everyone. And more of it, too. So do your part today, Joe. 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
0: For industry.
3: Dodge City and in the territory on West, there's just one way to handle the killers and the spoilers, and that's with a U.S. Marshal and the smell of gun smoke.

Gunsmoke, starring William Conrad, the story of the violence that moved west with young America, the story of a man who moved with it, Matt Dillon, United States Marshal.

0: A boss.
1: Yeah?
0: There's no moon tonight.
1: What of it?
0: It's spooky when there's no moon.
1: You afraid of something, Marlo?
0: Of me?
1: You. What are you afraid of?
0: Of course, I ain't been much afraid of anything since the second battle of Bull Run.
1: That so?
0: Oh. I took my first bullet at Manassas Gap. I thought sure I'd die, but I didn't.
1: That's nothing. When I got shot on the Chattahoochee River over in Georgia, I knew I wouldn't die.
0: How'd you know?
1: I just knew, that's all.
0: Weren't you afraid?
1: Afraid of what?
0: Dying.
1: I've never been afraid to die.
0: Well, I'm not afraid. Not anymore. Not since Bull Run.
1: And what's all this about there being no moon, Arlo?
0: Well, I said I'm not afraid to die. I didn't say I'm not afraid of anything.
1: Oh, shut up.
0: Okay. Hey, Gorse.
1: Yeah?
0: Wished we could stop and light a fire.
1: What?
0: I got some pork to cook.
1: Now listen here, Arlo. You trying to tie the rope around your own neck?
0: No.
1: Then eat your meat raw, you hear?
0: Raw meat gives me the bellyache.
1: You needn't worry about that, Arlo. Those people back in Dodge, they got a cure for bellyache.
0: They have?
1: You, they have. A lariat rope over the limb of a cottonwood tree.
0: Oh, they ain't going to catch us.
1: They will if you go building bonfires all over the prairie to cook your dang pork with.
0: Well, I'll just build a little bitty Indian fire, Gordon.
1: Oh, huh? Shut up. Arlo?
0: Hmm?
1: Look over there.
0: Where?
1: Over there. At the foot of that little rise.
0: I don't see nothing.
1: That cabin, you do too see.
0: Oh, that. What about it?
1: There's no light in it, you fool. And there's no smoke. It's deserted.
0: Well, that's good, ain't it, Gorse? Nobody to tell the posse which way we went.
1: How do you know they got a posse?
0: Well, they should have.
1: Anyways, we'll sleep in that cabin. Somebody does come along, we can fight them off from there.
0: Yeah.
1: Come on.
0: Come on. Come on.
1: It's big, ain't it, Gorse? Big enough for us, anyway. Come on, maybe there's some food inside. Wait, there's a horse in here.
0: He must have got in and the door blew shut, poor thing.
1: Well, get him out.
0: Yeah, easy, boy. Easy now, sir. Easy, boy. I got him. Now, outside, fella, outside. Come on. Yeah. Hey, that's funny.
1: What's funny?
0: That horse, he's all wet with lather.
1: Lather?
2: Hold it right there.
0: Hey, there's somebody in there.
2: Now, get your hands up. You're framed in the door and you'll die if you make a wrong move. Now turn around and stand there. And I'll take your guns.
0: Who are you, mister?
2: All right, get outside. Slow. All right, that's far enough. Now you can turn around. All right, you, what's your name?
0: Arlo.
2: Arlo what?
0: Just Arlo.
2: And you?
1: William Gorse, but I don't use the William.
2: I'll remember that.
1: Look, mister, we don't mean no harm. We just thought your cabin was deserted and we could sleep in that night.
2: It's deserted, but you won't be sleeping anywhere tonight.
0: Now, mister, you got no right
2: to... You'll sleep in Dodge when we get there.
0: Oh, no. No, we can't go back to Dodge.
3: No? Why can't you?
0: Well, you see, we shot a man there today. This morning it was.
1: Shut up.
0: But, Gorse, you know we can't go back.
1: I'll shut you up.
3: Hold it, Gorse.
1: Well, he always did talk too much. The war made him like that, mister. He was all right before the war. So they say, anyway.
3: Now, listen to me, both of you. This isn't my cabin.
0: It isn't? Then why'd you put us out of it?
3: I'm trying to tell you why. I'm a United States Marshal.
1: What?
0: Oh, Gorse, we got caught.
3: You're both under arrest for murder.
1: Well, I'll be.
0: So that's why his horse was hot. He'd been chasing us, Gorse.
1: How could he have been chasing us? He was in front of us.
3: I've been on your tail ever since you ran out of Dodge. The trail you were following led right here, so I made a circle and waited for you. Does that explain things?
0: Hey, that's pretty smart, isn't it, Gorse?
1: We was riding too slow.
3: Yeah. But if I'd known what I was following, I think I'd have just ridden up behind and yelled at you to stop.
0: We'd have run.
3: Now explain something to me, will you? What are you men?
1: We're just friends.
0: Yeah, me and Gorse been friends for a long time.
3: No, that's not what I meant. Look, you shot that store clerk in Dodge and you killed him. But you're sure not gunmen, and you're not bandits. Now, what are you?
1: We're broke. We needed some money.
0: But he wouldn't give it to us. He grabbed a gun instead out under the counter. And he'd have shot us with it, too, or we had to kill him.
1: That's all there is to it, Marshal.
3: Not quite, I'm afraid. You killed a man, and I'm taking you in for murder.
0: They're going to hang us?
3: Not they. The law, maybe. But you'll get a fair trial.
1: Won't matter. We done it. We'll hang.
0: Yeah, you're right, Gorse. We'll hang, sure.
3: I don't know. I suppose you'd have killed somebody sooner or later. All right, get your horses.
0: Ain't you going to handcuff us or nothing?
3: Why?
0: Oh, no reason, Marshal. I was just asking.
3: I thought so. All right, come on. It's a long ride to Dodge. It took all night to ride back to Dodge. But I didn't have to watch my prisoners any more than if they'd been a couple of riders I'd thrown in with on the trail. Maybe it was all their years in the war, in the army, that made them do whatever I, as a marshal, told them to do. The idea of not obeying me never occurred to them. Next morning, I had Chester lock them up, and then I went off to get some sleep. About noon, I got up, ate something, and dropped into the Texas Trail.
4: Sit down, Matt.
3: Yeah, sure, Kitty.
4: I hear you brought in those murderers.
3: Yeah, I did.
4: Well, aren't you glad?
3: Yeah, sure, Kitty. I'm glad.
4: Well, they're the ones, aren't they? You got the right men.
3: Yeah, they're the ones. They did it.
4: Matt, sometimes I don't know...
3: Kitty. They're just a couple of not very bright men who've had too much war. I guess they just got used to killing. I don't think it means anything at all to them.
4: Well, then...
3: They're not mean, and they're not vicious. They're just kind of loco. Well, that's what makes them dangerous, I guess.
5: Marshal Dillon?
3: Yeah.
5: I hear you brought in two men this morning, Gorse and Orlo.
3: Huh? How do you know their names?
5: Well, everybody does by now.
3: Yeah, I suppose so.
5: They didn't do it, Marshal.
3: What?
5: They're innocent. They didn't kill that clerk.
3: Who are you, mister?
5: My name is Blaine, George Blaine.
3: All right, Blaine, what's this all about?
5: Well, what I said, Marshal. They're innocent. You see, I and Ned and Lou, over there at the bar, we saw them just leaving Kelly's stable when that shooting took place.
3: Would you swear to that in court?
5: Why, sure, Marshal. How come you arrested them anyway?
3: Well, I'll tell you, Blaine. They shot a man.
5: Nobody saw that killer.
3: Look, I don't know who you are or what your interest in this is, but they admit killing that clerk. So why don't you just go back and join your friends at the bar and forget about it, huh?
5: No, Marshal, we won't forget about it. You shouldn't have arrested those men. And what's more, we're going to see to it they don't stay arrested.
3: Oh?
5: You want to see to it right now, Mr. Blaine? No. No, there are other men around here interested in justice, Marshal. And I think we'll talk to them first.
3: Don't do it, Blaine. Don't get anything like that started here in Dodge.
5: See you later, Marshal.
3: Who is he, Kitty?
4: I don't know, Matt. He and his two friends came in on the Santa Fe from St. Louis a couple of days ago. That's all I know.
3: I wonder what they got in mind.
4: Oh, they've been drinking. It's just talk, Matt.
3: Yeah, maybe. I'll see you later, Kitty. So long.
4: Hurry back,

We will return for the second act of Gunsmoke in just a moment. But first, tomorrow night, CBS Radio's Escape dramatizes a romantic conflict titled El Guitarrero, which means the guitarist. 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El Guitarrero. Now the second act of Gunsmoke.

0: No, sir, Mr. Dillon, that fellow come here, but I wouldn't let him talk to prisoners.
1: Was he alone, or did he have his two friends with him, Chester?
0: No, he was alone, sir.
1: Yeah.
0: But I did notice a couple of men waiting around outside, now that you mention it.
1: You, haven't heard anything about this Blaine or his friends the last day or so, have you?
0: No, sir. Nobody's mentioned him. Around me, anyway.
1: Well, it sure stumps me.
0: You think maybe they're going to cause trouble, Mr. Dillon?
1: I don't know, Chester. They might try, but it'd be easier to stop if I knew what was behind it.
0: Yes, sir.
1: Yeah, mobs have tried to open this jail before, but to lynch somebody, not to turn them loose.
0: Mighty curious, all right.
1: Now, Chester, I'm going to have a talk with the prisoners. Maybe they might know something.
0: Well, it's worth a try, sir.
1: Yeah.

0: Hey, Gorse. It's the Marshal. Hello, Marshal.
1: Hello, Arlo. Gorse.
2: How are you, Marshal?
1: Well, is Chester treating you all right?
0: Well, it wasn't much of a bait we had this morning, but the noon meal was fine.
2: Marshal?
1: Hmm?
2: We get supper, too?
1: Of course you do.
0: And when they gonna hang us, Marshal?
1: Well, Arlo, you haven't been tried yet. Nothing's gonna happen until you have a trial.
2: How long will that take, Marshal?
0: Well, what difference it make, Gorse, long as we get fed every day?
1: Listen, you men, I want to ask you something.
2: Sure, Marshal.
1: Have you ever heard of a man named Blaine? He's tall, has black hair,
2: Wasn't that the fella's name who was here this morning all over?
0: Yeah, that's right, Blaine.
1: Here this morning? Chester said he kept him out of here.
2: Oh, he come around back. Outside, talk through the window there.
0: Seemed like a nice fella. Sort of crazy, though.
1: Now, why do you say that, Arlo? What'd he want?
0: Oh, he kept saying he had witnesses and all like that. Said we're innocent. We shouldn't be in here.
1: Well, what'd you tell him?
0: Well, we told him how you caught us and what we did and all.
2: We told him there wasn't any witnesses we could see. Just us.
0: And that clerk. But we killed him.
2: Sure, but Blaine was saying him and his friend saw us down by some corral or something. I don't know. He was all mixed up.
1: Tell me, have either one of you ever seen this Blaine before?
2: Oh, no, Marshal. Never laid eyes on him. And that's the truth.
0: That's right, Marshal. Me, Gorse, we never tell lies.
1: Yeah, I know. Did Blaine tell you what he's going to do? What his plans are?
2: Nary a word, Marshal. Except he did say for us to set up a holler that we didn't kill that fella.
0: Oh, he's crazy, that Blaine. I couldn't get his drift at all.
1: Well, I'll tell you what it is, Orlo. For some reason that I don't know, Blaine wants you two out of jail. He may come here with a mob and try and get you out.
0: Well, he can't do that. We're under arrest here.
1: Yeah, I know. But he might try.
2: Hmm. What'll we do about it, Marshal?
1: Nothing, of course, nothing. I'll handle it.
2: You sure, Marshal?
1: Let me know if you need anything, huh?
2: Oh, we're fine, Marshal. Thanks just the same.
0: Sure.
1: Okay, I'll see you later, then. Hello, Doc. What are you doing here?
3: There might be some excitement, Matt.
1: Oh, you did, huh?
3: Yeah, right here at the jail, too.
1: Give Doc a gun, Chester. We can use another man.
4: Name your preference, Doc. Shotgun or rifle?
3: You sit right where you are, Chester. I'm not a gunfighter. My work begins where you fellas leave off.
1: Well, you may have a busy evening, Doc. But I hope not.
3: You never can tell, Matt. But I take things as they come.
1: Yeah, I know.
3: Mm-hmm. I better go and get my office cleaned up. If anyone gets shot, you send them right up there.
1: It doesn't improve a man's temper to spend the afternoon sitting around and waiting for a mob to form. A mob that's going to head his way when it gets its spirits high enough. Chester and I didn't talk much. We just sat and waited. Along about dusk, we saw a couple of dozen men gather in the middle of the plaza. And then Blaine appeared, and he began haranguing them. And the crowd grew. In a little while, it started moving down Front Street, down toward the jail and us.
4: Looks like everybody in Dodge is taking an interest, Mr. Dillon.
1: We'll use shotguns, Chester. I never saw a mob yet that was eager to jump a shotgun.
4: Yes, sir. Here's yours, Mr. Dillon.
1: Yeah, thanks. Well, let's go meet him outside, Chester.
4: All right, sir.
1: Here, this is good enough.
4: Pretty big crowd coming, Mr. Dillon.
1: Yeah, maybe most of them are just curious. I sure am, anyway.
4: What do you mean, sir?
1: Well, I haven't got this Blaine figured, that's all.
5: Hold in, man. I'll see if I can talk some sense into the marshal first.
6: Well, Marshal, I was right. There seem to be a lot of men in Dodge interested in justice. We want Orlo and Gorse out of that jail, Marshal. We want them freed. Aren't you going to say anything, Marshal?
1: I don't see your two partners, Blaine, whatever their names are.
6: Don't you worry about them, Marshal. Now, you tell us, you going to turn those prisoners loose, or do you want us to do it? Well, speak up, Marshal. Which way is it going to be?
1: All right. Now, you've all heard Blaine's story. He claims he and his friends saw Orlo and Gorse at Kelly's stable when the shooting took place. Now, that's pretty good evidence that they didn't kill that clerk. And it could be true. I'm going to go inside, and I'm going to talk to him about it. And I'll give you my answer in half an hour. Now, is that fair enough?
5: A half hour will just about do it, Marshal.
1: I think it will, Blaine.
5: But no matter what you decide, we're going to turn them loose. Isn't that right, man?
1: Yes, sir. Keep an eye on Blaine. Don't let him leave here if you have to shoot him to keep him around.
4: Yes, sir, but I don't understand why
1: just
4: you're...
1: Just do as I say, Chester.
4: Yes, sir.
2: What's doing, Marshal?
1: I don't know, Gorse, but I just might find out.
0: This Dodge is a mighty strange place, wanting to turn prisoners loose.
1: Yeah. I'll be back soon.

0: What are you up to? You're going to break my window with those rocks.
1: Get on here, Doc. I need you in a hurry.
0: Huh? Oh, why, sure, man. Stand out of the window here, and I'll climb down on top of you. It's only a few feet.
1: Okay. All right, come on, hurry.
2: Yeah, well, what's this all about, Matt? Where are we going?
1: We're going to the express company first.
2: Well, what for? It's closed.
1: Maybe not. It's not quite six.
2: Everybody in Dodge is out there in the street. I was watching from my front window.
1: Not quite everybody, Doc. Blaine's two friends aren't there.
2: Yeah, right. Well, what do you
1: mean? I'm working on a hunch, Doc. If I'm right, I want you as a witness. And we'll go back and show that mob what fools they are.
2: Yeah, whatever you say, Matt. But I haven't got a gun.
1: Don't worry, I'll do the shooting. We reached the rear of the express company, and I took a quick look through the window. The single room was deserted. And the only other place would be the bank, if I was right. And I was. Two horses were tied to a tree outside the back entrance, the door of which was ajar. I made Doc get around the corner of the building where he'd be safe. And I stood close to the door and waited. In about 5 minutes, I heard him coming out.
3: Got to get that mask off.
4: Yeah.
3: Yeah, we'll hide this stuff at the stable. Go down and join Blaine. Hurry, Lou, we're late now.
1: Get your hands up. This is a shotgun.
4: Don't use it. You got us. Don't shoot.
1: Well, you're not the fightingest men I ever saw. All right, I'll take your guns now, and don't try anything. And yours? Doc.
2: Yes? Well, what do you know? Blaine's partners. You sure guessed right, Matt.
1: Now, who's inside?
3: We didn't hurt him, Marshal. Just tied him up.
1: Who, I said?
3: Well, that old man, the banker.
1: All right, go take a look at him, Doc. Take those money bags with you. But be quick, we haven't got much time.

0: I'll have company for you shortly, gentlemen, so you just sit quiet, huh?
1: Lane's gonna be mighty surprised at this.
0: Come on, Doc.
2: My gracious, I thought you was never gonna come out, Mr. Dillon.
3: Well, Marshal, are you going to be smart? Are you gonna turn them loose?
0: You're under arrest, Blaine.
3: What? Marshal, don't be a fool. You aren't arresting anybody. Is he, man?
0: Tell him who I just locked up, Doc.
4: All right. That's right, man. Marshal just arrested Blaine's two friends.
3: What?
0: You make one move and I'll cut you in half, Blaine. All right, go ahead, Doc.
4: I was right there with him. Caught him up the street, raiding the bank. They're locked up inside right now.
3: Well, they're no friends of mine. We've been drinking together, that's all. And besides, I wasn't anywhere near that bank. I was right here.
0: Yeah.
3: You men saw me here.
0: And you got nearly everybody else in town here, too, Blaine. So your partners could work unmolested. Take his gun, Chester.
5: Yes, sir.
0: All right. All right. All right, you men. Now, you've made fools enough of yourselves for one evening. Now, you go back where you came from and stay there. Now, go on. Inside, Blaine. Your friends are waiting for you. I never did find out just who Blaine was. He kept his mouth shut all through the trial. It could be that he'd never been arrested before. But anyway, he and his partners got 5 years. That's better than Orlo and Gorse made up. They stood up and told their whole story as straight as if I'd told it myself. I guess telling the truth was about the only sense of right and wrong that the war had left them. They weren't bad men, but they were dangerous. And early one morning, a month later, up in Hayes City, on the order of the court, Orlo and Gorse were hung.

Gunsmoke, under the direction of Norman McDonald, stars William Conrad as Matt Dillon, U.S. Marshal. Tonight's story was specially written for Gunsmoke by John Meston, with music composed and conducted by Rex Corey. Featured in the cast were John Daner and Harry Bartell, with Lawrence Dobkin and Lou Krugman. Parley Bear is Chester, Howard McNear is Doc, and Georgia Ellis is Kitty. 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Join us again next week as Matt Dillon, U.S. Marshal, fights to bring law and order out of the wild violence of the West in Gunsmoke.

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0: Yes, we have another song.
1: I found a way out.
2: Took a few reds. Took a handful of reds. Took a fistful of reds. Took a bucket full of reds. And I feel good. Good, I say.
0: Guy went on the downer and he just went down.
3: Is that you?
0: Down. Yes.
3: You take drugs?
0: No, I don't take drugs. All right, here's another song now. You have to listen carefully to this one. Marijuana never did anything to me. I've always enjoyed it. Have a good smoke, sit back and watch TV. Colors jump right out at your face. And then I just go to sleep. Never touch the hard stuff. It's bad for you. But I do find that at certain times during the day, the times get hard. I don't like to drink, get an ulcer myself. But I do like smoke. Smoking's enjoyable. I sit back and hope the cops don't catch me or anything like that. I mean, but that's just a small problem. I mean, they don't understand it, so it's against the law. But I enjoy good smoke. Roll them up myself. Sometimes I've gotten sacks and seeds are pretty bad. It's hard to strain it. But I enjoy being high. Matter of fact, last week I was smoking and it was really some excellent stuff. I come over from Mexico by way of Puerto Rico underneath the Cuban grapevine. And I smoked one and sitting up there and while I was enjoying myself, I thought it was a dream that somebody was taking my TV set away. So I just sat there and giggled. And when I woke up, it was gone.

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3: 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Shut up!

What was that? Shortwave. Take it down, quick. What's it say? shut up. What'd that mean? You too? Quiet, numbskulls. I'm broadcasting.

0: go, the spoilers with Ghost Riders in the Sky, kind of a surfy version. What do you think about that?
1: Yeah, I liked it. Yeah.
0: You like that? We like it, too. Good evening, folks. Welcome to another Grits Radio Show right here on WBCQ The Planet. It's the 3rd of January, 2026. And we're back to the regular Grits crazy lineup of, you know, ADD radio. There's nothing planned here. And
1: we just hope that you like everything that we play.
0: And if you do or you don't, please email us at gritsradio@pmlol.com. 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

0: whiskey, throwing them damn empty fits on the goddamn grass. 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
1: Well, I pulled out of Pittsburgh, rolling down that eastern seaboard.

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1: That's right. You gotta start with good meat.
2: Well, yeah, you do, you know? But if you want to have the egg rolls, they're good, too.
1: Oh, okay.
2: Greasy and good.
1: That's right. That's right. At the snack bar right now, folks, because it's the middle of the show.
2: It was gross and disgusting, that snack bar.
1: Well, of course it was. Oh. You know.
2: And we just...
1: We ate it
2: ate
1: anyway.
2: It all. And we're not dead yet.
1: No. Not yet. Not even on the cot.
2: No.
1: That's right. Red Sovine, 6 days on the road. Otis Rush, believe it or not, with Violent Love. Mm-hmm. I actually have a cover of that by Oingo Boingo. I'll have to play it sometime.
2: That's all right.
1: Yeah. And the Probers before that, but I Saw You Looking. The Kinks, Ian and Richie with Jane. The Children with This Sport in Life, and H.P. Lovecraft.
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5: It's just a farmhouse and looks pretty innocent from the road. But once you're inside, you'll see what really happens on a terror farm. Invasion of the Blood Farmers. Coming in the dead of night. Coming to plant the living and harvest the dead. Are you strong enough? More raw terror, more stomach-turning shock than you can take. Therefore, we warn you, don't eat before you see Invasion of the Blood Farmers, and you'll have nothing to lose. They plant the living and harvest the dead. Invasion of the Blood Farmers, released by NMD Films, in color, rated PG, parental guidance suggested.
1: That's right. Don't eat before you watch this film. So, because you'll have nothing to lose. Did you hear that?
2: Yeah.
1: Unbelievable. Invasion of the Blood Farmers.
2: Oh, it was just another one of those horrible movies where nobody could act. And the blood was... Well, I think they ran out of red food coloring because it was pink.
1: Yeah, it,
2: pinky,
1: it really
2: pinky,
1: was.
2: It yeah,
1: didn't
2: it was
1: look
2: terrible.
1: Like blood at all. And that's coming from a nurse, folks. You know,
2: everybody knows it's red.
1: A retired nurse, so you know, I think she knows what the color of blood looks
2: yeah,
1: like.
2: Yeah, but I also, I think everybody else does too. Red. Anyway,
1: Well, there are enough monster movies around to.
2: I know, you know, right?
1: You can tell the difference, folks.
2: I know.
1: But yeah, 1972.
2: Yeah.
1: And this was obviously straight to the drive-in flick.
2: Oh, my God.
1: Yeah, yeah.
2: If it even made it there.
1: I could picture myself at the Lonsdale Drive-In in Lonsdale, Rhode Island.
2: He's reminiscing,
1: back in the day.
2: Folks.
1: Yes. Well, they would have Friday night and Saturday night three fours. Okay? $5 a carload. All right? And so you could cram like six guys in there, grab a case of beer, and go watch three horror movies, you know?
2: Yeah,
1: it was a ball.
2: Definitely.
1: I remember doing it.
2: It was
3: now
2: an awful
3: time for the
2: movie.
3: Bad Song of the Week, right here on Grits Radio.
1: That's right, Bad Song of the Week. You know, I thought we'd start the new year off with a little bit of Mrs. Miller. And this is one we don't often play. I'm sure it's too often for you, Val, right?
2: No, she's, you know, I'm getting used to her, I think.
1: Oh, good. Because she cracks me up every time. I can't help myself. Check it out, folks.

0: Mrs. Miller, the one and only.
1: Yeah,
0: a little tear let me down. That was from the album The Countryside of Mrs. Miller. That's right.
1: Well,
0: it, legendary in its badness.
1: She had guts, I'll tell you.
0: Like I said, it just cracks me up every time I hear her. And her whistling
1: is
0: even, you know. So I figured, let's start 2026 with a little bit of Mrs. Miller, a little bit of a laugh for you out there in
1: radio
0: land.
1: We could use them, babe.
0: That's right. Especially, well, we don't get political on this show.
1: Well, maybe we should, Brad.
0: Well, I think enough people other than us do it. We're going to go into the yard sale song of the week, a little bit of B.B. King.
1: Oh, nice.
2: When I first met you, baby,

0: Bullwinkle's new manager, Colonel Tomsk Parkov, who is really Boris in disguise, is fixing things for Bullwinkle's first concert for Moon Mice at Colossus Stadium.
1: And the first thing we fix is you.
2: What's the matter?
1: You got to have glamour, son.
2: Glamour?
1: Like this.
0: And the colonel dressed Bullwinkle in a sequin jacket with neon lapels, gave him a pair of snakeskin shoes with cerise laces, bleached his hair blonde, and combed it into a pompadour.
1: And just before you go on, we spray your antlers with gold paint.
2: Well, I don't know about that. I wouldn't want to look conspicuous.
0: A few minutes later, our boys arrived at the enormous saucer shape of Colossus Stadium. It was already jam-packed with moon mice.
1: And now, Mr. Golden Throat, a present from your fans.
3: What is it, Colonel Tomsk?
1: Electric ukulele.
2: Thanks a mil, Colonel Tomsk.
1: Let me plug it in for you. It's the least I can do.
3: Boris, darling, you flipped.
1: Don't you believe it.
0: And opening a door in one of the columns that supported the huge stadium, Boris revealed a frightful sight.
3: Darling, he's full of TNT.
1: And so is this one.
3: And so is this one.
1: Whole stadium is regular living bomb.
3: How is it wired to go off, darling?
1: How else? Look.
3: You mean?
1: Yes. Moose's electric ukulele. The first chord he hits will be his last.
3: But won't we blow up all metal-munching mice, too?
1: Of course, Natasha, but there's plenty more where they came from.
0: But at that moment on the moon, high above, Boris's superior, Mr. Big, received some startling news.
4: We've run out of materials, Mr. Big. There's not another moon mouse to be made.
5: Oh, it really doesn't matter. There's 100,000 of them down there already, and they should have finished their terrible task by now. I think I'll go down and check up.
0: And a few moments later, a strange-looking craft with Mr. Big inside was plunging toward the earth. Unaware of the superior's approach, Boris and Natasha watched with their fingers in their ears, while a little distance away, Bullwinkle prepared to make his debut. But just before he entered the stadium...
3: Did you tune your ukulele, Bullwinkle?
2: Shucks, no. I'll do it right now. My dog has...
1: Well, that's that, Natasha.
3: Not quite, darling. Look.
0: Sure enough, the TNT and the supports of the stadium acted like a series of giant rockets, and the enormous bowl was flung upward into space. In just a few moments, it neared the spaceship occupied by Mr. Big. There was a sharp collision, and the saucer continued unharmed, clear to the moon. Mr. Big's ship wasn't so lucky.
3: Bullwinkle, you did it!
6: They're back on the moon!
3: Oh, happy day!
5: Oh, joy bells.
1: Oh, fooey!
3: And look who's here, darling.
5: You know, Badenov, a funny thing happened to me on my way to the Earth this evening.
1: Mr. Big!
0: We regret that this scene is so horrifying that it may not be shown to the family audience.
3: Well, Bullwinkle, the moon mouse caper is over.
5: The country is saved.
6: So how come you're so sad?
2: Well, I never did get to sing my song.
3: Well, go ahead. We'll listen, won't we, fellas?
5: You bet, Rocky.
6: Kidney, are you some kind of kook?
5: Uh-uh. Look, earplugs.
2: Give my regards to Broadway. Remember me to Harold Square.
3: Who's he?
2: He's a friend of mine in New York. Tell all the gang
0: and... And so the curtain falls on the saga of the monstrous mechanical metal-munching moon mice. Be with us next time for further adventures of Rocky the Flying Squirrel.
7: That's right. Next week we will have another... storyline, a new storyline for Rocky and Bullwinkle right here on Grits Radio on WBCQ, The Planet.
8: What's the name of that one? 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
7: 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And that album of the Butterfield Blues Band was East and West. East West, it was called. And that was around the same year, 68 or so. We are out of time. Stay tuned for the Lumpy Gravy Radio Show coming right here on WBCQ Planet. 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
9: Boy, am I glad he's gone. 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

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A suspect in the Happy Times All Girls Glee Club slaying has fled the scene and managed to elude the police. He is armed and dangerous and has been spotted in the West Side area armed with a meat cleaver in one hand and his genitals in the other. We urge all residents to stay inside and lock your doors until the suspect has been apprehended. 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
1: Oh, bye.

0: now there's supposed to be a whole new resurgence of the Jesus vibes, you know. You've probably seen the Jesus freaks walking around. You know, we've got guys in the East Village been speeding a couple of months, you know. Guy carrying around a life-size cross. Hey, man, you got a nail, man? You know, you mean you want to be crucified? It's better than crashing, man. It's much better. You know, man. The Jesus freaks you got bopping around now are not the original gung-ho Jesus freaks. The original fanatic Jesus freaks are Jehovah Witnesses, you know. They're always walking around with glazed eyes, right? With a tattoo of a crucifix that bleeds when they flex their muscle, you know, and stuff like that. Dig it, you know, you do the gig I do, if you work the clubs, usually you get to bed around 5:30 in the morning, you know. Like, by 9 o'clock in the morning, you're in deep sleep. Bedwetting sleep. You know, heavy, like they could take a bullet out of your ass with a Carvel spoon, you wouldn't wake up. You know, like, heavy sleep. A few weeks ago, 9:30 in the morning, the bell rings. It's a Jehovah Witness. He gives me this pamphlet, and the name of the pamphlet is Jesus Christ in Our Times. And it's got a picture of Jesus in a Robert Hall suit with an attaché case with the thorns coming through his hat and walking down Madison Avenue. You know? Now, I know that's a lot of crap. Because even the Bible says it's a lot of crap. The Bible says Jesus used to hang with beggars, prostitutes, thieves, and outcasts. He used to hang in the East Village, you know what I mean? I mean, look at it this way. He was middle class, right? His old man used to run a carpentry shop, right? Take numbers on the chariot races, you know. Give me 5 on the guy with the blades on the wheel, you know, stuff like that. Jesus probably made money in high school by walking people's fish and stuff like that, you know. He had the long hair and all, so he probably would have went through the same kind of moral evolvement that millions of guys did and got into the drug culture. Could you picture it? Jesus in a dope bust in the East Village? All right, get against the wall. Get your ass against the wall. All right, you, what's your name? Yeah, you with the glow on your head. Jesus. Jesus? That's funny. Don't look like a spick. All right, Jesus, come on over here. Roll your sleeves up, Jesus.
1: Hey, that's pretty good. You didn't use any hands.
0: All right, Jesus, how old are you?
1: I am before all was.
0: I am before all. Why, you brain damaged speed freak? What the hell are you babbling about? Where do you come from anyway?
1: They call me Jesus of Nazareth.
0: Nazareth, Nazareth, Nazareth. You know, Jesus, we got enough wise asses here in the village without you Jersey guys coming over here and making trouble. What the hell are you doing down here anyway?
1: Preaching that all men should love one another.
0: Oh, one of them gay activist pricks, huh? All right, in a wagon, Tinkerbell, you know.

0: let's try.
1: Well, our boys have managed to get themselves into double trouble as they dangle from a rope below Mount Flatten, the floating mountain. Not only is a fast plane zooming right at them, but far above, Boris Badenov is preparing to cut the rope, watched closely by his shadowy superior, Mr. Big.
2: Why are you hesitating, Boris?
3: Just wondering whether to cut all at once or little by little.
2: Oh, little by little, to be sure. The fun lasts longer.
1: So Boris just lightly nicked the outside of the rope, then watched gleefully as the strands broke one by one.
2: Delightful, isn't it?
3: Oh, Mr. Big, you really know how to live.
1: But at the other end of the rope, our heroes had more immediate problems to worry about.
4: Hey, the plane's getting closer, Rock.
5: Hang on, Bullwinkle.
1: And the speeding jet roared by right underneath them.
4: Well, thank goodness, that's over.
5: Not quite, Bullwinkle. He's turning.
1: Sure enough, the plane reversed itself and headed back for them upside down.
5: I wonder who's in that plane.
4: Search me, but it's somebody who don't know upside down from right side up.
5: That could only be one person I know of.
6: Captain Peach Fuzz.
5: But he's a close friend.
4: Too close if you ask me. He'll hit us next time.
5: Well, maybe I can stop him.
1: And Rocky launched himself through the air after the jet plane. As far above, the rope drew nearer and nearer to the breaking point. Slowly, the flying squirrel drew abreast of the roaring jet and soon saw the reason for its strange actions. The pilot was indeed Captain Peter Wrongway Peach Fuzz.
5: Golly, he's headed for Bullwinkle again.
7: Rocky, dear boy, why are you flying upside down?
5: I'm not upside down. You are.
7: Oh. Well, give me a hand, Rocky.
1: With a final burst of speed, Rocky flew right into the pilot's compartment of the hurtling jet and took over the control of the plane just in time.
5: Boy, that was a near thing. But anyway, Bullwinkle is safe at last.
1: Well, even Rocky can be wrong, for at that moment, at the top of the mine shaft, the rope parted.
2: Delightful. Thank you for an enjoyable 3 minutes, Badenov.
3: Any time, boss man.
1: Down and down fell the miserable moose, still clinging to the now useless rope.
4: It's not much, but it's all I got.
1: But at that moment, Rocky's sharp eyes spotted his plummeting figure.
5: Bullwinkle!
1: And Rocky aimed the jet right at his pal. Downward it flashed faster and faster and finally caught up with the moose.
5: Bullwinkle, grab under the tail!
4: Right, Rock.
1: Meanwhile, far above them, Boris was still basking in the approval of his superior.
2: Badenov, you're a no-good, double-crossing scoundrel.
3: Please, Mr. Big, you'll have me blushing in a minute.
2: And in recognition of your services, I'm going to give you a little something.
8: Boris, darling, Moose has been saved by Squirrel.
3: You're interrupting, Natasha. Yes, Mr. Big, what were you going to give me?
2: I'm going to give you 5 minutes to get rid of that Moose and Squirrel, you bungler.
1: And the mysterious shadow disappeared from view.
3: Okay, Miss Big Mouth. How you know they've been saved?
8: Look down there.
1: But when Boris looked down the shaft, he seemed strangely delighted.
3: Look, Hannibal.
1: Sure enough, the jet plane was still roaring earthward with Bullwinkle clinging to the tail.
4: Don't you think you're to pull out now, Rock?
5: Bullwinkle, I am, but nothing's happening.
1: And Rocky tugged vainly on the plane steering column as the jet flashed lower and lower. Don't miss our next fun-filled episode.
6: Fun-filled?
1: Jet Jockey Rocky or The One Point Landing.

Tell us what we're going on, Chip.

From Hollywood comes your all-star Western theater, starring America's great Western singers, Foy Willing and the Riders of the Purple Sage, and a heartwarming human story of an unusual man and his faithful partner. 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

0: Roy Welling, I believe you wanted to say a word here.
1: Well, Terry, I just wanted to mention a little romantic song with a Western spirit, which has won its place in today's hit parade class. And a lot of people have to like a song before it can be given that distinction. I'm talking about Adobe Hacienda, of course, which the boys and I are going to play and sing for you now.

0: Back in the days when vast stretches of range country were unfenced, the cowpuncher's job meant much more than just riding, roping, and shooting. Cowpokes spent a lot of time keeping the great cattle herds from stampeding and getting into quicksand or running off a cliff. You know, it took a lot of skill and experience to bring the cattle through safely and deliver them to market fat and uninjured. 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Always well mixed and properly baked, you'll find the smooth, even texture and golden brown crust of Weber's bread especially appealing. 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Buy a loaf of that good Weber's bread the next time you go to your grocery store. You'll know it by its familiar blue gingham wrapper. Enjoy that good Weber's bread often. You'll like it.
1: Way back about 1911, when folks who were hep did the kangaroo dip, the crab step, the grizzly bear, and the Texas Tommy as they danced the turkey trot, Irving Berlin whipped out a song which won him undying fame. I'm not even going to give the title, no need to. Everybody knows Alexander's Ragtime Band.

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And a song which, if there was ever such a girl as pictured in the title, has made her forever famous. 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

0: And now it's time for Foy Willing and the Riders of the Purple Sage to tell another story of the West. This week they've selected a simple tale called Little Hoof. Of all the perfect lives we pictured in our dreams, the life of a vagabond seems best. A wandering minstrel like these riders of the Purple Sage, to feel the sting of wind-driven rain. An outlaw racing against death, to know the coolness of water from a deep well. A wandering minstrel finds all of these and sometimes more. Sometimes he finds an affection or love that lasts longer than life itself.
1: Hit it right easy, boys. Sun's hot enough to broil a steak.
2: I don't see how lizards stand it living in this kind of a climate all their lives. Do you, Foy?
3: It's so hot they probably haven't got the gumption to try and go anywhere else, Al.
1: Yeah. I think you got something there, Johnny.
2: What was that?
1: It's a rifle shot.
2: They're shooting at us.
1: Head for the boulders on the left. Let's get some protection until we find out what this is all about. Quiet now.
2: Yeah, I think we gave him the slip.
3: Is somebody mad at us, Foy?
1: Not that I know of.
3: If they ain't, they're sure using the manners of a coyote.
4: All right, varmints, come on out from behind them rocks. I got you covered.
1: Keep down, boys.
4: I know right where you are.
1: You know, it seems like I recognize that voice.
2: Me too, Foy.
4: This is your last chance. Either come on out or I'll shoot you dead in a last year's snakeskin. Even if I have to sit here till doomsday to do it.
1: Is that you, Scotty?
4: You're blamed right, it's me. I got a shooting iron in each hand and another in my belt.
1: I'm Foy Willing, Scotty.
4: You're who?
1: Foy Willing. Al Slow and Johnny Paul are here with me.
4: Stand up. Let me see.
2: Old Scotty must have gone loco.
1: Yeah, I bet you, Scotty.
4: Well, dogged if you ain't, Foy Willing.
1: Say, what's the idea of shooting at us, Scotty? We've always been...
4: Foy, I owe you fellas an apology. You ain't varmints. You ought to have a hot branding iron run down my mouth for saying you was. I thought all the time I was following you that you was them outlaws that got me staked out.
1: Outlaws?
4: Well, outlaws been watching me like buzzards watch a stray calf. Say, how about riding back to my shack with me? I'd appreciate you letting me wrestle up some grub for supper by way of apology for calling you varmints.
1: Well, you lead the way, Scotty. If you got the grub, we got the appetite.
5: We sure have.
4: What's the matter? You horse thieves ain't at nothing. Don't you like my victuals?
1: Well, I reckon we've been kind of holding off, Scotty, thinking you'd say a little more about those outlaws.
4: Oh, them. Well, I'll tell you about them. 4 months ago, more or less, Little Hoof and me brought a grubstake out here.
1: Little Hoof?
2: Is Little Hoof still alive?
4: Is Little Hoof still alive? Why, it's only now she's reached full bloom.
1: Well, we didn't mean anything against her, Scotty.
4: Well, I hope not, because man never had a better partner. The whole history of this spinning world in Little Hoof. Or a prettier one, either. You know, she's got downright pretty this last year. Flecks of gray in her hair now. And sort of a plumpness in a few spots. Kind of softness in her eyes, too, late. You could offer me a whole dang railroad, but dogged if I'd trade that burro. Nope.
1: Well, what about the outlaws, Scotty?
4: Well, I'm coming to them. Little Hoof and me brought a grubstake out here, and I started digging a likely claim. Never really expected to find anything, of course. But I'm a bow-legged roadrunner if I didn't up and strike it rich.
1: You made it, Frank? Well, congratulations, Scotty. I'm glad to hear it.
4: A second now. I ain't finished. A week ago, the claim petered out, so I decided it was time for Little Hoof and me to go back to civilization. That's when I noticed the outlaws had showed up.
1: They were after your stake, huh?
4: Waiting for me. Waiting until I'd finished working the claim, so when they jumped me, they'd be sure to get all the gold there was. Haven't known quite what to do since, except to go through the motions of digging, so as I'd have time to think of a way out.
1: You mean you've been here pretending to work for a whole week?
4: Well, couldn't do much else, or they'd have come to the shack and got me. Maybe waylaid Little Hoof and me as we crossed the desert.
1: Scotty, if you want to start back in the morning, we'll ride with you and see that you get through safe.
5: Sure will, Scotty.
4: Well, I figured maybe you would, Foy. I'm mighty grateful.
1: Well, let's count on it then. Well, boys, I reckon it's about time we're bedding down for the night, don't you?
5: Yeah, I reckon.
4: You still awake, Foy?
1: Just woke up. Don't know why. I usually sleep straight through.
4: Uh-huh.
1: Funny thing.
4: Kind of hard for me to go to sleep this evening. See, tomorrow will be sort of like a dream come true for little Hook and me.
1: Yeah, I imagine it will.
4: Must be $2,000-$3,000 there. My whole lifetime before, I never made more than enough to buy beans and bacon.
1: We're sure mighty glad for you, Scotty.
4: You know what I'm going to do, Foy? I'm going to live like a king, a real royal king. First, I'll fix things so little Hoof has a patch of grazing land all to herself where she can eat fresh, juicy grass from sun up to dark every day of the week. She won't have to do no work at all.
1: Yeah?
4: And I'm going to buy a railroad ticket, get on a train. Ain't made up my mind where I'll go yet, but wherever the engine takes us will be all right with me. When I'm on the train and hungry, I'll sit down at a table, one with a white cloth covering the top, tell a fella to bring me a meal. Train will be roaring along, I'll be sitting there, eating choice victuals. Won't that be just fine?
1: Be great, Scotty.
4: Tonight I'll go to a hotel. Not a rough boarded hotel, but hotel all made out of stone with carpets on the floor. Order me a soft bunk. Pure white sheets, pure white, just like a summer cloud. Bet y'all sleep like a baby, Foy.
1: Not many men get what they want out of life, Scotty.
4: Wonderful. Just wonderful. Awful hard to sleep. Guess maybe I'll get up for a spell.
1: All right.
4: I'm just keeping everybody else awake. Stars are sure pretty this evening.
2: Where do you go now, Foy?
1: Oh, you awake too, Al?
2: Yeah.
1: Well, I kind of think he went over to see if Little Hoof is all right.
2: I heard him talking to Little Hoof just before we bedded down. Same as if she was a human being.
1: Yeah, that's right.
2: You suppose the old fellow's going a little loco? Another thing, boy, I ain't seen any signs of these here outlaws he's been talking about, have you?
1: Not yet. You know, Al, I don't reckon we ought to spoil things for him by talking. I mean, if he should hear us, doubt him.
4: Couple of days to get across this desert, Little Hoof. Another day for me to make arrangements for you. That ain't so long to wait, though, is it, old girl? Not after all these years. Good long rest. Me luxuriating on the best day is you putting that soft old nose down, nibbling tender. What's that? Little Hoof! Look! Shot! She's been shot. She's dead. Little Hoof. Little Hoof.
6: Scotty, we thought we heard shooting. Do you know anything about...
4: She's dead.
2: God.
4: They've done it deliberately. The outlaws. She's dead.
6: The dirty rattlers.
4: Poor old girl.
6: They shot Little Hoof, thinking they could starve you out, Scotty.
4: Just when I could have given her the reward she had coming for all her work.
6: Never mind, Scotty. We'll take you across the desert tomorrow just the same. We'll ride double or something, but we'll get you across.
4: Excuse me, boy, but I don't reckon I can go tomorrow now. I'll have to stay on here until I track down the varmints that shot Little Hoof. That wasn't right. She had a good time coming. They took it away from her.

0: Wait a minute. Hold it, boy.
1: What's the matter, boy?
2: You see something?
0: Look down there in that ravine.
2: A camp. By Jehoshaphat, but we've found them. That's their camp.
0: But it seems deserted. Fires are out. Two horses grazing. Nothing else stirring.
2: Varmints probably rode over to my diggings already, wanting to find out what I plan to do.
1: Looks to me like the outlaws care a whole lot more for comfort than they do for safety.
3: What you mean, Al?
1: Well, look where they made camp, down at the end of a ravine, up against the side of the mountain. They got only one way of getting in and out, unless they ride uphill.
3: Yeah, sure enough.
0: Scotty, I reckon the best thing for us to do is to get on over to the entrance of that ravine and wait there until they come back.
2: Yes, sir, that's just what we'll do. Waiting for them won't be as much fun as riding them down, but being sure we get them is more important than having fun in this case. Garments probably figured there was only one man to look out for, an old fella, too, so they didn't care much where they camped. Never entered their minds an old fella might have friends.
0: Listen.
2: Horses. That's them.
0: They're coming back.
2: Pull a hammer on my rifle.
0: Don't move anybody. Stay right where you are.
2: Get a bead on them as they pass, one at a time. Do just what they've done to Little Hoof. Drop them without any warning at all. No. I guess we can't do that. It wouldn't be right. We got to give them a chance for a fair fight. We got to be fair, don't we, Foy?
0: This is your party, Scotty. Anything you say goes.
2: It's awful hard to decide.

0: Never was so tempted to do an unfair thing in my life.
1: Know how you feel, Scotty?
0: Could have winged three of them before they'd known what was happening. Kept thinking about sitting on a moving train eating supper. If I hadn't, my mind would have gone to Little Hoof and I'd have dropped them automatic.
1: Glad you did, Scotty. Fight ought to be clean.
0: I reckon we can start moving up now. We'll close the pocket, then warn them we're there and hope they'll start to fight. I reckon this will do.
1: Al.
2: Yeah.
1: Johnny.
2: Yeah.
1: Take your horses to the left a little.
2: Yep.
1: Don't want to be too bunched up.
0: Ready?
1: Ready.
0: I'll warn them then. I'm saying a prayer they'll shoot instead of giving up so they can shoot back. Well. All right, you varmints in there. Put your hands up and walk your horses this way.
1: See anything, Scotty?
0: One fellow rode behind that big rock to the left. Don't see nothing else. I got a posse with me. Come on out, or we're coming in. They're doing it for you. They're shooting at us. Now we can shoot at them. You fellas keep firing from here. I'll ride around, hit at their side, drive them out into the open.
1: I'll go with you, Scotty. Johnny, Al,
0: yeah.
1: Work your rifles fast. Doesn't matter what you shoot at so long as it's in their direction. Just make them stay planted. Scotty and I'll attack them from the side.
3: We'll do it.

0: This is about all we can do for her, boys. Well, Little Hoof, always figured I'd be planted deep like this before you was. Just the opposite happened. Hard to tell about such things. Maybe I'll come out this way again, though, sometime, good Lord willing. But first, I want to live a life of ease for a while and do the things I told you about. You can understand about that, I guess. Anyway, Little Hoof, I'm going into the shack now, pick up my outfit. And I'll get along. Sorry you can't have the fresh, juicy green grass you're looking forward to. Bye, Little Hoof. Well, boys, I'll pick up my stuff now.
1: Come on, Al, Johnny. We'll give him a hand.
2: Sure.
1: Yeah, sure.
0: Go ahead inside, boy, Al, Johnny. Shack ain't exactly a palace, but maybe when I get me that room in a hotel with a carpet on the floor, you can pay me a visit. Hope you can. Just a second. Somebody's been here.
3: Well, they've dumped your stuff, Scotty. They've rifled everything.
0: My gold. If my gold is gone...
3: Take it easy, Scotty.
0: Let me look. It's gone.
2: That's tough.
0: So, when we was hunting for their camp, they must have been here.
3: Yeah. Must have watched us leave, more than likely.
0: That outlaw got away. He must have been carrying it. Well, guess I won't eat a meal on a moving train after all, will I?
3: Sure wish you'd change your mind, Scotty.
2: Why don't you come along, Scotty?
1: Now's your chance, when you can ride back.
0: I reckon I'll stay here. Got enough grub to last a while. Outfit's still in good shape. But if you ever come this way again, ain't too much trouble. At least you'd bring me a little burra. Man, this kind of work can't get along without one very well.
3: We'll bring you a burra, Scotty. Don't you worry your head about that.
0: Don't you worry about me. Deep down inside my heart, I don't think I ever believed I'd really sleep in no stone hotel with carpets on the floor, wear fancy store clothes. Deep down my heart, I knew it wouldn't, I guess. Well, bye, boys. Thank you. Pleasant ride to you.
3: So long, Scotty.
2: Bye, Scotty.

Did you ever wonder where the soft, soothing melodies of cowboy songs originated? Well, according to a legend of the Old West, many of them grew from the cowpuncher's efforts to soothe and reassure the herd of cattle over which he stood guard through the long nights. Range cattle were especially nervous at night, and to guard against a stampede, the cowboy would sing a low, quiet song or a ballad to let the cattle know that a friendly guardian was close by. The bakers of Weber's Bread enjoy recreating the atmosphere of the Old West on the All-Star Western Theater, just as they take pride in supplying your neighborhood with delicious Weber's Bread. Weber's Bread is good bread and has long been favored because of its firm, even texture and distinctive flavor. Serve Weber's Bread for breakfast, lunch, and dinner, and for in-between snacks. You'll like it. 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

Every week, the writers of the Purple Sage and I choose what we believe is a truly great song of the West. And this week, we've chosen Twilight on the Trail. Here it is.

From Hollywood, you've heard your all-star Western theater, a V.M. Bear production starring America's great Western singers, Foy Willing and the Riders of the Purple Sage. The script was by Ray Wilson, direction by Tom Hargis. This is Terry O'Sullivan speaking. This program came to you from Columbia Square. KNX, Los Angeles, the voice of Hollywood.

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You had to do it like that in them days because wasn't no bones or nothing in the collar to hold it down. So you had to put some starch in that boy. And I put on this tie that was thinner than your thumb and tied a knot even thinner than the tie. Yes, indeed. Put on this suit, three-button suit. Had a lapel, was so skinny it was almost smaller than the tie. I swear, yes indeed. And the pant leg, I don't know where y'all get these pant legs this day. There's too much material in the pant legs. These pant legs we had went straight down to the ankle, and you had to keep your shoe off to get your leg in them pants. We was looking tight around the ankle, you hear me? And they wasn't around the bottom of the feet dragging off. They was hanging out around the ankles. You understand? That's the height you want. Don't laugh. You see, what you're laughing at in the way I was dressed and the way I had my hair, that's what I was looking like the night I met your mother. I'm not trying to be funny. You should have seen what she looked like back then.

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0: On a dark road leading to a northern California city, two police officers in a patrol car are puzzled by the erratic actions of a big sedan traveling ahead of them.
1: That big car up ahead's acting mighty suspicious. Slowing down at a couple of gas stations like he was going in.
2: Yeah, that is funny. Always turns back on the road real quick and then speeds away. You suppose it could be that gang who's been holding up gas stations?
1: Well, it sure looks clear to me. Say, there he goes. Into a station. Come on. If the mug tries to stick up, we'll catch him red-handed. Get your gun out.
2: And put her up with crack, and you'd better let me have a couple of quarts of Sinclair Pennsylvania motor oil. Hey, don't shoot. What's the matter? What have I done?
1: Well, now that I see who it is, I guess it's a false alarm. But I sure thought I was going to stop a gas station robbery. We've been driving in and out of every station for the past mile. And I figured you were looking for one to stick up.
2: Well, that is funny. As a matter of fact, I've been looking for a station that sold Rio Grande cracked gasoline. I won't use anything else in my car. Hey there, wait a minute. What kind of oil is that you're giving me?
3: Why, Pennsylvania oil, sir.
2: Well, I want Sinclair Pennsylvania oil in cans. I don't like to buy oil in bulk. I'd like to know what I'm getting. Open a can of Sinclair Pennsylvania, will you?
3: Yes, sir.
2: By the way, what do you officers know about this murder in Walnut Creek?
3: Oh, you mean that sad that
0: Tonight, Calling All Cars is honored to have as its guest the oldest sheriff in point of service in the United States. Sheriff R.R. Veal of Contra Costa County, California, has worn his badge of office for 40 consecutive years. It is with great pleasure that we introduce Sheriff Veal from San Francisco. In a few seconds, you will hear the Dean of American Peace Officers, Sheriff Veal.

Good evening. I feel honored to be the guest of the Royal Grandy Oil Company on tonight's broadcast of Calling All Cars. You're about to hear one of the most interesting cases on which I have had to work in all the 40 years I've served as Sheriff of Contra Costa County, California. The average criminal is, in the final analysis, a pretty stupid fellow. If he had normal good sense, he would not attempt to break the laws of society in the first place. But when you are called upon to deal with a man of education and breeding who sets out to commit crime, then you are presented with a different problem. Our story tonight could well be called The Perfect Crime. At least that is what it was planned to be. For the criminal whose career we will dramatize tonight carefully built the foundation of his crime for 2 years. He anticipated, as he thought, every possible clue to the police could find. But he was not careful enough. He was pitted against his mind, against the scientific mind of not one individual, but a legion of peace officers. He lost. He was doomed to lose before he started. You cannot beat the game. Before I say good night, I would like to congratulate the Rio Grande Oil Company on the great work their radio broadcast, Calling All Cars, is doing to educate citizens and taxpayers to an understanding of your peace officers' problem. We whose lives are devoted to keeping the peace are very grateful. And now, on with the show.

The hills above Walnut Creek are soft, flush masses heaving up toward the star-dotted night sky. Down the canyon, the deep shadows are pushed aside by a twinkling beam of light. In his isolated laboratory, Dr. Heinrich Wheeler is working late. The Mexican watchman, making his rounds with his little dog, peers through the window, sees the doctor's huge frame bent low over his retort, and hears the doctor humming an old German song.

0: senor. I was making my rounds and I see the light.
1: Oh, yeah, yeah. Quite right. I was going to call you anyway.
0: Si, senor. What is it you wish?
1: Well, I just wanted to tell you that I would be working late tonight. All night, perhaps, and what you needn't stay.
0: Well, bien, senor. But could not you work as well tomorrow when it is light?
1: Oh, I...
0: too bad you lose your sleep.
1: I must work tonight. I have much to do tonight. And then... well, it will be all over but the shouting.
0: All over but the shouting?
1: Yeah. Oh, my experiment, of course. Tonight I will conclude it. Tonight, I will have the formula for artificial silk. For an artificial silk so fine, so strong, so beautiful, that no one could detect it from natural silk.
0: And that will make you mucho dinero, much money, eh, senor?
1: Yeah, Pedro. My experiment tonight will make me much money.
0: Oh, you will please give me some of that silk for my woman to make a dress, senor, eh?
1: Of course, Pedro, of course. And I'll tell you what else I will do. I will match your dollars for some of that silk to make your daughter's dresses too, eh?
0: Dollars? Pero, senor, I am a poor man. I cannot afford to gamble.
1: Oh, of course, I was just fooling, Pedro. I am a poor man too. Oh, look, here's all the money I have. Why, I haven't even a dollar. Look, 98 cents. That's all I have in the world.
0: Well, senor, after tonight's work, you will be rich.
1: Yeah, Pedro. After tonight's work, I will be rich. And then, perhaps I can get for myself a new ribbon for my watch fob. Oh, did I ever show you my watch, Pedro?
0: No, I think not, senor.
1: Very interesting watch, this watch. I got it from my corps mate at Heidelberg. Well, but you wouldn't know anything about that, would you, eh?
0: Nothing,
1: yet. Oh, it's getting 9 o'clock. 9:05 to be exact. I must get back to my work.
0: Si, senor?
1: You may go home to bed, Pedro.
0: Oh, muchas gracias, senor. Come on, Perico. Oh, where is he, my little dog?
1: I don't see him.
0: Oh, there he is, sniffing at that locker.
1: Hey, you! Swine! Get him!
0: Oh, senor, you did not have to kick me, Perico.
1: Take that dog out of here, or never bring him around me again.
0: But he did no harm, me, Perico.
1: I don't like dogs. Now get out! Get out! And stay out!
0: Si, senor. Buenas noches, senor.
1: Reinhorn. Reinhorn. You never know how nearly your little Perico spoiled my great work. Well, and now to get down to business. Well, good, Thomas. So, you're beginning to smell so badly that that little dog wanted to investigate, eh? Yet you've only been dead for 48 hours. Well, perhaps you didn't live right. And then those of the religious tracts. On those mountains of the second coming, they couldn't buy you a ticket to heaven. Eh, Buddha Thomas? Perhaps you were a sinner, and what the little dog smelled was your flesh roasting in hell. Eh, Buddha Thomas? Yeah. Well, no matter. You are dead. No one will ever miss you. You did no good in the world anyway. While I, Dr. Heinrich Muller, I must go on to Greisover. Our next work isn't over yet, Mr. Thomas. Now, you must come along with me. That's it. Just a little way. Little farther. Now, just across the room, that way. And now you see, when they find the blackened tinder you soon will be, they will think that I, the poor doctor, have been burned, bending over my tissues while I was concluding my great experiment. You see, Bruder Thomas, I have told everyone what dangerous explosives I use in my work. Here are the 98 cents I have already shown to Pedro. These go in your right hand, trousers, pocket. And there. There now is my watch. Pedro will recognize that, too. I hate to let you have that, Bruder Thomas. But, I think I can get another one somewhere with the $200,000 worth of insurance which my wife will collect after my... Oh, pardon me, Bruder Thomas. I mean, your body is destroyed. You look convincing enough to me. Dressed in mine clothes, with mine 98 cents on mine watch in your pocket. Oh, you would almost pass for me as it is. But after you have been cremated, then, my little friend, you will be perfect. You stand to a turn. I nearly forgot one thing. One little fatal thing. You have all your teeth, Roger Thomas. While I, unfortunately, am minus my left canine. Oh, now that would have been an error. But that's quickly rectified. Oh, this chisel and hammer will do the trick in just 1 second. Now that's perfect. Now, with your left canine molar missing, there can be no doubt that you are the unfortunate late Dr. Heinrich Müller. And I will carry this little tooth of yours with me always, Brother Thomas, as my last souvenir of you, my good friend. Well, the job is all done. Your identity is established as myself. My escape is provided for. And there remains but to pour this test tube into this beaker. So, a highly inflammable substance. On this I will pour over your clothes. So, you are sure to burn. And now to pour the water off this phosphorus. That's bound to burn when the air hits, you know. And now to light the fuse. And it will soon be all over. Would not? Would it come? And many thanks.

A pretty thing, Brutus Thomas. A pretty thing. $200,000. Ha ha! Ha ha!

0: quiet, dark hills of Walnut Canyon are lit to the pouring flames of Dr. Heinrich Müller's laboratory, Pedro, the watchman, just retiring in his cabin a quarter mile away, is attracted by the explosion. He calls the fire department, and grabbing an extinguisher, rushes up the hill to fight the flames himself. With the assistance of the fire department, the blaze is put out before the laboratory is completely destroyed. When the charred body is discovered on the laboratory floor, that of R.R. Beale of Contra Costa County is notified. He arrives on the scene with his son, Undersheriff W.M. Beale, just after the doctor's wife.
1: When the soldier, Senor, you are the sheriff?
2: Yes, what's the trouble?
1: Because there was a fire, and when the fire she is out, we find it burning.
2: Whose place is this?
1: This is the laboratory of Dr. Müller.
2: And who is the dead man?
1: He is the Dr. Müller.
2: How do you know?
1: Madre Dios, the doctor, you might talk to him just a half hour ago.
2: Yes.
3: Yes, Dad.
2: Phone to the coroner and take a look around.
3: Okay.
2: Who's this woman?
1: That is Senora Müller.
2: Oh, I see. I beg pardon, ma'am. I'm the sheriff. Is this your husband? Have you any idea how this happened?
4: He was working on a new formula. The chemicals are explosive. Something must have gone wrong.
2: I see.
4: Oh, he was the best man in the world. A great scientist. And a perfect husband.
2: Of course.
4: Will you send for the undertaker, Sheriff? Oh, it's so horrible. I never
2: even... I'm sorry, ma'am, but we must wait for the coroner to arrive.
4: The coroner? Why? He was killed in his own laboratory.
2: He did death violently, and in all such cases, the coroner must investigate the scene before the body is removed.
4: Does that mean there must be an inquest?
2: Yes.
4: Oh, but Sheriff, that's so unnecessary.
2: I'm sorry, but it's the law.
4: Very well. But won't you please get it over with? That's as soon as possible. Oh, you can't stand much longer.
2: Yes, ma'am, we certainly will. Now, I'd suggest that you go home and try to get some rest.
4: Rest? Why do you think I can get any rest tonight?
2: Well, still, it would be more sensible than standing around here in the chill air. Please do, ma'am. There's nothing more you can do here.
4: Very well. I'll go.
2: That's right. We'll let you know when the inquest is to be.
4: All right, Sheriff. Good night.
2: Good night.
3: Get rid of it, Dad?
2: Yes, why?
3: I found some things that don't look right.
2: What?
3: Well, this, for instance, a half-burned Bible. It was in the wastebasket.
2: Well?
3: Well, Müller was a scientist. He never had a reputation for being particularly religious.
2: Yeah, so I've heard.
3: And the inscription in the flyleaf of this Bible reads, Brother Thomas Harwood, Holy City, California.
2: Holy City? That's the religious colony down near Santa Cruz, isn't it?
3: That's right.
2: Let's ask that watchman about this thing. Hey, you.
5: Si, senor.
2: Do you know a man by the name of Thomas Harwood?
5: Thomas Harwood?
2: Mm.
5: Why, there was a man, a doctor, called Brother Thomas. He worked here for a while.
2: Know anything about him?
5: No, or he was a very religious man. He was like a saint.
2: Where is he now?
5: I have not seen him for 1-2 days now.
3: Thanks, that's all for a minute. But don't go away.
5: Oh, no, senor, I stay right here.
3: I found something else, Dad.
2: What?
3: Blood on an unburned board in the floor of the locker.
2: Yes?
3: It was dry, probably a day or two old. I've chipped off a piece of the board.
2: Good. You better beat it back to the office and analyze it right
3: away. Well, that's just what I'm going to do. There's something about this whole thing that just doesn't seem right to me. Undersheriff Beale works long into the night, examining the sample of blood-stained wood. The next morning, he reports to his father.
2: Well, Bill, what did you find?
3: It's human blood, Dad, and it's at least 2 days old.
2: Then we have a murder case on our hands.
3: Right. And the absence of his brother Harwood looks mighty significant.
2: Still, the watchman Pedro has a convincing story.
3: With no proof. Harwood and Pedro may be confederates in the crime.
2: Well, you better check back on Müller's movements for the past 2 days and also take Pedro over to Berkeley and question him on Chief Palmer's lie detector.
3: Yes, sir.
6: Mr. Thompson, see ya.
2: What does he want?
6: I see Mr. Müller's returning.
2: Oh, very well. Send him in. Okay, Bill, you better get
3: down. Yeah, right away.
2: Good morning, sir. What can I do for you?
6: Mr. Müller's attorney, Thompson's name.
2: Well, I'm pleased to make your acquaintance. Won't you sit down?
6: Thank you.
2: No, what is it?
6: Sheriff, my client is extremely upset about this whole thing.
2: Naturally.
6: He wants to get it over with as quickly as possible, and I've come to see you to find out how soon the inquest can be held so she can dispose of the body.
2: Well, I can't tell you that, Mr. Thompson.
6: Why not? The Müller met his death through an accidental explosion of chemicals. Quite evident.
2: And there are some extenuating circumstances about this case that requires an autopsy.
6: An autopsy? Why? Anyone can see that the man is burned to death. It was clearly accidental.
2: It was not accidental, Mr. Thompson, and the man was not burned to death. He was murdered.
3: Steele, officers investigate Dr. Mueller's movements for the past week, while the undersheriff places Pedro in the lie detector's Berkeley Police Headquarters. 1 hour later, the young man reports to his dad.
7: Well, Dad, I've had Pedro on the lie machine, and I believe he's telling the truth.
2: Which proves what?
7: Well, it proves him innocent. He's convinced that he talked to Dr. Mueller last night. Dr. Mueller showed him his watch, and Pedro described the watch, and the worn-out clock. Dr. Mueller showed him 98 cents and said that was all the money he had in the world.
2: And we found the watch and the 98 cents on the victim.
7: Right. Now, I'm convinced that Pedro had nothing to do with it. I'm ready to eliminate him and start searching for this Butter Harwood.
2: Oh, good morning, Dr. Lee.
8: Good morning, Sheriff. Well, I've completed my autopsy.
2: Good. What did you find?
8: The victim met his death by hemorrhage of the brain, caused by 3 heavy blows in the skull by some blunt instrument.
2: How long ago were these blows struck?
8: And the man has been dead 2 days.
7: Yeah, but Pedro the watchman claims he'd seen Dr. Mueller last night at 9 o'clock.
8: Phil, I don't think the victim is Dr. Mueller.
2: What?
8: There's very great room for doubt. According to the statement of Mr. and Mrs. Carter, with whom the doctor had dinner last night, he ate spinach, beans, coffee, and pie.
2: Yes, that's right.
8: And I examined the contents of his stomach, and I found no traces of any of these foods.
2: But Mrs. Mueller positively identified the body this morning. She pointed out that her husband had his left canine tooth missing.
8: Well, now, wait a minute. The left canine tooth of the victim was knocked out after death.
2: Well, I'll be a cross-eyed turnkey.
8: And furthermore, I've examined some of the unburned portions of the victim's clothing. They were soaked in inflammable chemicals.
7: Mm, murders and then made into a torch. Yeah.
8: Right.
2: Now we've got to start all over again.
7: Look here, Dr. Leach. I don't doubt your word, but we've got to prove beyond the shadow of a doubt that the victim is not Dr. Mueller. Is there any portion of the victim's body that isn't burned beyond recognition?
8: Well, yes, the right side of his face lay on the floor.
7: Any hair on it?
8: Yes, some on the temple.
7: Fine.
2: What are you going to do, Bill?
7: I'm going to get some of the combings out of Dr. Mueller's hairbrush and ask Schneider over at the university to compare them. That'll give us another check.
3: Under Sheriff Beale manages to procure some of Mueller's hair from his military brushes and also to obtain a picture of the man. Albert Schneider, criminologist at the University of California, examines the hair and finds the combings are different from the victim's hair. The unburned ear of the victim is compared with Mueller's ear on the photograph and found to be dissimilar. Through the aid of the San Francisco Examiner, a dentist is found who had done work on Dr. Mueller's teeth. He examines the corpse and finds that the body is not that of Mueller. Police now center their search for Harwood. An undertaker in Placerville is located who identifies the murder victim as Harwood himself, friendless itinerant laborer and religious fanatic.
0: $1,000 reward. Arrest and hold one Dr. Heinrich Mueller, wanted for murder. 36 years old, height 6 feet 1 inch, weight 200 pounds. Mueller is wanted for the murder of Thomas Harwood in his laboratory at Walnut Creek, Contra Costa County, California, on Thursday, July 30th, 1925, at 9 p.m. Mueller was heavily insured for the benefit of his wife. $1,000 reward would be paid for the arrest and delivery of Heinrich Mueller to me at any place in the world. Arrest, hold, and wire at my expense. I hold warrant for murder.
3: While descriptions of Mueller are sent to every police station in the world, while police are watching all railroad and bus terminals, steamship docks, airports, and highways, while customs officers are scanning each person who crosses the Canadian and Mexican borders, newspapers all over the country are prominently featuring Mueller's picture and description and asking their readers to look for him. But 10 days pass and no trace is discovered of the fugitive. Public interest runs high, and the manhunt is the subject of conversation everywhere. So it's no wonder that as Mr. and Mrs. Stanford, owners of an apartment house in Oakland, are winding up an evening at bridge with the couple next door, that the conversation turns to the crime.
9: Well, I think it's just terrible that the police haven't done anything about it.
2: Done anything about it? Why, darling, you don't realize what a slow job we've done already. I was talking to my friend Ralph Pigeon. You know him, Eddie. He's a patrolman on the Berkeley force.
10: Sure, I know Ralph.
2: Ralph tells me that if it hadn't been for Sheriff Veal insisting on an autopsy, we'd have buried that poor Harwood thinking he was Mueller.
10: Yeah, Mrs. Mueller was anxious to get the thing over with. Sure looked like an accident.
9: Well, how did they know Dr. Mueller did it?
10: Looks like he did it all right. He skipped town. They found he'd drawn $900 out of the bank the morning of the murder.
2: Yeah, and he had himself insured for $200,000.
9: And him an intelligent man, too, with an education and all. just don't seem possible that a fellow like that would do such a thing.
10: Have you seen a picture of him, Stella?
9: Oh, land sakes, no. I've been so busy getting these apartments redecorated, I ain't seen the paper for 2 weeks. All I know is what Joe tells me.
10: Now, if you ever get a look at the guy's picture, you think he could do it?
9: Yeah? I'd like to get a look at his picture.
2: Well, must be around here someplace. Where's that last print he's open for
9: you? Oh, it's right there by the Davenport.
2: Oh, yeah.
10: Well, there you are, Stella. Look at that picture.
9: Certainly does look cruel. Why, Joe!
10: Huh? Oh, what?
9: Why, he's a dead image for Captain Spangler.
10: What?
9: Yes, look, now put your hand over the lower half of the picture. See? The eyes are the same.
10: Who's Captain Spangler?
2: Oh, you know, that mining engineer from Mexico. He's always taken an apartment with us here every time he's been north in the last 2 years.
10: Oh, yeah? Is he back?
2: Yeah. Yeah, came in town a week ago Thursday. Oh, wait a minute. Mueller committed this murder Thursday night.
9: And Captain Spangler's been acting mighty queer. Never acted like it before. I tried to talk to him yesterday about the murder. He walked right by me. He's rude about it. Said he didn't know nothing about murders and didn't want to. And a couple of days ago, when I went up to clean the apartment, he yelled at me to go away and leave him alone.
2: Sure looks like this picture.
10: Hey, you better call the police.
9: Oh, but what if Captain Spangler isn't Dr. Mueller, but is really Captain Spangler? Why, they might sue us.
10: Yeah, and if Captain Spangler is Dr. Mueller, he can go to the pen for harboring a fugitive.
2: I'm going to call up Ralph Pigeon right away.
3: Within a half an hour, a posse of police under the command of Captain C.G. Lee arrives at the apartment house. Captain Lee dispatches his men around the building, covering every exit. Then he approaches the door of apartment number 7, where Captain Spangler is seated.
10: Someone moving around in there. Hit it again.
11: Open up, Mueller.
12: Police, sir.
11: Officers of the law, I have a warrant for your arrest for murder. Come on, open up. Come on. Break this door now. Break it in.
10: Temple. Well, Dr. Mueller, alias Captain Spangler, I guess this constitutes your confession.
3: In the murderer's apartment were found timetables, railway tickets, and packed luggage. Every detail of the crime and the getaway had been carefully planned. But as in the case of all criminals, Dr. Mueller made errors. He failed to foresee what move the police would make. He attempted the perfect crime and failed. There never has been a perfect crime in modern police history. The odds are against the criminal from the start. And the old bromide is truer today than ever. Crime does not pay. Now, in appreciation of the fine performance given tonight by our guest star, Mr. Noah Beery, I am authorized to enroll him as a member of Rio Grande's Junior Police Department. And Mr. Beery is to be more than a member. He is hereby given an honorary appointment as Lieutenant of Junior Police. Mr. Beery, if you'll just stand up here close to the microphone, I'll pin this Lieutenant's badge on you right now.
13: Oh. Well, now, I do appreciate this. I consider it a very great honor to be a lieutenant in a junior police force that has nearly 100,000 members. I think the Rio Grande Oil Company is to be congratulated on mobilizing so many boys and girls to help the police maintain law and order. I've heard of this junior police department, even out in the movie studios where I work. I think most of the child screen actors are now members and proudly wearing the Rio Metal Police Badge. I understand that all members get safety training and learn to save lives. So I sincerely urge all youngsters listening in who haven't yet joined to get your mother or father to go to a Rio Grande cracked gasoline station and ask for an enrollment plan. They don't have to buy a thing. You get your police badge free, just like mine. Then we'll both be members of the same police force, and I'll be proud to exchange to
14: Thank you, Mr. Deary. Ladies and gentlemen, a moment ago I quoted, crime does not pay. A particular crime that does not pay is the practice in some service stations of substituting a cheap bulk motor oil when you call for a well-known brand. Inspectors continually catch and fine these offenders, yet thousands of motorists are robbed daily by this trickery. Your protection is to look for a Sinclair dealer because he sells Sinclair motor oils in tamper-proof cans and only in cans. And you can get Sinclair oils wherever Rio Grande cracked gasoline is sold.

0: Well, hello. Come right in. Oh, George, we've got company, and they're all in uniform.
1: This is Bill Goodwin, inviting all you servicemen and women to enjoy another pleasant visit with George Burns and Gracie Allen, our tenor Jimmy Cash, and Felix Mills and his orchestra. And now meet the people who live in the Burns house, George and Gracie.
0: Oh, Mrs. Regan, yes? I just remembered something. I'm completely broke. Could you...
2: I need lots to lend you some, McCushler, but I'm in the same fix myself. I sent the last penny I had to my brother, so he could get himself some glasses.
0: Oh, how sweet.
2: Yes. The poor fellow got tired of drinking out of bottles.
0: Well, if we don't get some money, neither one of us will get the hat.
2: Oh, if only Mr. Byrne weren't so tight, sisters.
0: Oh, Mrs. Regan, George is a big spender. When we were in Vaudeville together, we used to pool our salaries. And many's the week he spent so much money on me that we got clear down to his salary.
2: Then why not ask him for money to buy the hat?
0: I did. But he wouldn't give it to me because I've already overspent my budget.
2: Oh, wait. Why don't you try a bit of blonde?
0: You mean flatter the little lass?
2: Sure. Flattery will work on any red-blooded man. It might even work on your husband.
0: Well, Mrs. Regan, that's a wonderful idea. I'll get the money.
2: Here he comes down the stairs.
3: Good morning, Mrs. Regan.
1: Good morning, Gracie.
0: George! George, don't move.
3: Huh?
0: Stand there and let me look at you. Oh, you're so incredibly handsome.
3: I am?
0: Oh, if only I were a sculptor. Let the others make statues of Apollo and Mercury and Hercules. You're the man I want to chisel.
3: Oh, Gracie, I didn't...
0: How do they ever pack so much man into one body? When I stop and realize that you're mine, all mine, it just frightens me.
3: Oh, honey.
0: How did great, big, gorgeous, attractive you ever come to marry itty-bitty, gorgeous, attractive me?
3: Look, Gracie...
0: Oh, come on, Hot Lips. Tell me you love me.
3: I love you.
0: Oh, no. Now, put some feeling into it.
3: I love you.
0: Do you really, darling?
3: Yes.
0: That's good. George?
3: No, you can't have the hat.
0: But, George...
3: Flattery will get you no place.
0: Flattery, I was telling the truth, wasn't I, Mrs. Regan?
2: That she was, Mr. Burns. You're a man with the shimmering beauty of Killarney in your face and the twinkle of the stars over the Emerald Isle in your eyes. And your voice, your voice is like the sound of the wind blowing through the shamrock. And, no, I can't do it, Gracie. I can't do it. It would finish me in Ireland.
3: I thought so. So it was flattery, and Mrs. Regan was in on it.
0: But, George...
3: Look, honey, you don't have to flatter me to get things.
0: I don't?
3: Of course not. When you want something, just come right out and ask me. That's the way to get it.
0: All right. George, can I have a new hat?
3: No.
0: I like the other way better. I felt I was getting someplace. No hat.
3: No hat, no.
0: George, why don't you want to buy me a new hat?
3: Because you always get such ridiculous, outlandish hats.
0: I do not.
3: You do, too. What would you say if I came home with a derby that had a flagpole sticking through the crown and two toy jeeps racing around the brim?
0: George, that sounds darling. Where did you see it?
3: Oh, stop.
1: Jimmy Cash, our young tenor, sings for you the romantic ballad, The Day After Forever. Jimmy?

0: George, I've been thinking about what I did, and I want to apologize.
1: What did you do?
0: Oh, I deliberately splattered you to try to get a new hat. I feel stupid as shame to myself.
1: Well, don't feel stupid.
0: Oh, it was a low, mean, vulgar thing to do.
1: Oh, honey.
0: I hate myself for such sneaking, underhanded, vile trickery.
1: I didn't mind. A head of something's almost worked. One more compliment, and I'd have given in.
0: You're incredibly handsome,
1: John. All right. That's no way to get things.
0: Ah, you're right, George. Flattery never works. Now, let's say, for an example, that I wanted to ask you to let me use the car this morning.
1: Don't waste your breath. The last time you had the car, you got a ticket for parking in front of a fireplace.
0: Parking? That policeman ought to be ashamed. All I did was stop for a wave, and he gave me a ticket.
1: That does seem unfair. Where did you stop for the wave?
0: At my regular beauty shop.
1: Forget about the car.
0: Oh, I'm not asking for it. But if I were asking for it, I'd forget flattery and just appeal to your intelligence.
1: Right.
0: Because you're too clever for flattery.
1: Certainly.
0: The way to appeal to a busy, brainy man like you is to just ask for the car honestly, and you'll say, well, sure, Gracie, take it.
1: Absolutely.
0: Oh, thank you, John.
1: Now, wait a minute.
0: Now, you promise.
1: Look, honey, I don't mind you taking the car when it's necessary, but you're not a good driver. Harry Morton next door says you ruined his elm tree backing out of the driveway.
0: Oh, that's a man for you, exaggerating. I ran over one teensy tiny little branch clear at the top of the tree.
1: How could you run over a branch at the top of the tree?
0: The tree was lying across our driveway.
1: Well, didn't you see it?
0: Well, how could I? It wasn't lying there until I hit it.
1: Look, honey, I'm going to let you use the car this morning because I denied you the new hat. But try and... By the way, what do you want the car for?
0: Well, I want to buy some bananas and some cherries and avocados and some vegetables and maybe a pheasant.
1: Well, that sounds like essential marketing.
0: Sure, and I'll leave some money.
1: Okay, here you are. And now, honey, drive carefully. Keep your hands on the wheel, your foot on the brake, your mouth closed, your ears open, and your eyes on the road.
0: Is it all right if my nose just hangs there and rests?
1: Never mind being flipped. Just see that you have the car back here by noon without a scratch on it.
0: All right, dear.

0: Well, I guess that's finished our shopping, Mrs. Regan. I parked the car right over here.
1: Oh, tell me, Gracie, darling, how did you ever manage to get the car and money, too?
0: Oh, I told George I wanted to buy bananas and cherries and avocados and vegetables and a pheasant.
1: But you didn't buy those things.
0: I bought everything but the pheasant. Couldn't find a hat with a pheasant on it.
1: Sure, and I'd hate to be married to you, Kushner.
0: I don't think it'd be much fun for me either, Mrs. Regan. Well, here's our car. Oh, will George be surprised to see us home without a scratch on the car? Did you see that? That parked car ran right into us.
1: Gracie, darling, you backed into us, and your bent for a back fend of his looks like a pretzel.
2: Hello, Mrs. Burns. Are you having trouble?
0: Oh, hello, Mr. Postman.
2: You girls seem to be on a bender. I made a little joke. Well, I guess you're not in the mood for levity.
0: Well, I'm afraid not, Mr. Postman. Do you think there's much damage done?
2: Well, your rear bumper is out of shape, if you'll pardon the expression.
0: Did I hurt the other car?
2: A little, but don't worry about it. I know the old biddy who owns it. She's a sourpuss.
0: Oh, but I should pay for any damage.
2: Oh, no, don't pay a penny to the old battle axe. Let her ask her husband for the money.
0: Well, all right. Who does the car belong to?
2: My wife. My Mrs. Burns.

0: Well, Gracie, I backed the car into the garage for you.
1: Oh, thank you, Bill. Anything to keep George from seeing that back fender.
0: Yeah, you really folded it up all right.
1: Well, this has taught me a lesson, Bill. I hereby solemnly swear that I will never lie or deceive my husband again as long as I live. Unless I'm positive it'll work.
0: Hey, here comes George up the walk now.
1: Uh-oh. And he's here for the car.
0: Well, calm down, Gracie. Maybe I can square this whole thing for you. I have a little idea.
2: Hey, Gracie, who backed the car into the garage?
1: Why, I did, didn't I, Bill?
2: Sure. Really? I didn't know you were that good.
1: Oh, yes. I back into lots of things that you don't know about.
2: Well, I'm glad you're improving. I'm going to drive down to the office now. Goodbye, dear.
1: Goodbye. Oh, Bill, what if he sees the phone?
0: Leave everything to me, Gracie.
2: Wait a minute, George.
0: Say, George, you mind dropping me at Hollywood and Vine? I got to pick up a cute little girl there at 3 o'clock.
2: Bill, I don't go to Hollywood and Vine. I go to Wilshire and La Brea.
0: Oh. Well, okay, I'll pick one up there at 3 o'clock.
2: Get in, Bill. Hold it, George. Hold it. What's the matter?
0: Well, you're running right into the side of the garage. Back up.
2: Huh?
0: Come on, back up, back up.
2: Okay.
0: More, George, more. Come on. Farther.
2: Oh!
0: You smashed the whole back end of the car.
2: What? I barely touched
0: it. Oh, come on. Let's get out and look at the damage. Oh, murder, George. Look what you've done.
2: Gee, I can't believe it. Bender is folded up like an accordion. Gracie will never let me live this down.
0: You're not kidding.
2: Bill, is there maybe some way that you could make Gracie believe that she did this?
0: What? You want me to stoop to deceit and trickery?
2: Well, I...
0: You want me to make someone who didn't do this believe they did?
2: Well, I...
0: I'm surprised at you, George. Well,
2: forget it.
0: Shame on you. I won't do it.
2: All right, all right.
0: You dirty person.
2: All right, I am.
0: Ask you to do it.

0: gosh, Bill, I'm in an awful spot. After me lecturing Gracie about her driving, she finds out I smashed this fender. I'm a dead duck.
1: Well, take it easy, George. I'm the only one who knows. I'm the only one who could tell her.
0: And you wouldn't tell her, would you, Bill? Would you, Bill? Bill, look at me. Bill, old pal.
1: George, and I've been thinking, maybe we should make a few changes in your radio program.
0: Look, Bill, I'm not going to let you or anybody else take over my program. I've worked hard to get where I am. I struggled, I starved, but I finally made it. I achieved success.
1: You married Gracie?
0: Yes, I don't. No.
1: Well, now, what if I tell her about the fender, huh?
0: Well, I'm going to tell her myself. If she loves me, she'll forgive me. I'm going right in now and confess everything.
2: Mrs. Burns. Mrs. Burns, I've been watching the garage through the kitchen window. Your husband didn't leave. He's heading for the house right now.
3: Uh-oh. Maybe he saw the fender I smashed. Oh, I meant for it if he did.
2: Now, remember, Mrs. Burns, you're a lady and you're Irish. So don't degrade yourself by arguing. Just bash him with a bottle. Call me if you need me.
3: The best thing for me to do is just confess everything. If he loves me, he'll forgive me.
0: Gracie, I'd like to...
3: George, before you say anything, don't you think that when married people do something that other married people don't like, married people should forgive married people, especially if they're married? We are married, aren't we, George?
0: Well, yes, but I'm glad you feel that way, Gracie, because I've got a little confession to make.
3: Well, so have I, but you go first.
0: Oh, no. Ladies first.
3: Oh, no, that doesn't count. You go first in this house because you're the boss.
0: I am?
3: Well, you are when it fits in with what I'm saying.
0: Well, I'll make my confession, then you make your confession.
3: Ah.
0: I smashed the fender on the car.
3: Well, now for mine. You what?
0: I backed up and smashed the fender.
3: Oh, you did, huh?
0: Yeah, and now I feel better because I've confessed and you'll forgive me.
3: Ha!
0: Huh? I don't like the sound of that.
3: I do. Forgive you indeed. Imagine refusing to let me drive the car and then going out on a wild joyride.
0: But I only...
3: Tearing through traffic at 80 miles an hour.
0: But all
3: knocking down widows and orphans.
0: Okay. You've got me over a barrel.
3: I've got you over a hat box.
0: Hat box?
3: That's right. Remember the hat you said I couldn't get?
0: Yeah.
3: Well, I'm keeping it.
0: Oh, so you already had it. Now see here.
3: Dashing through red lights, bumping into Greyhound buses.
0: Okay, keep the hat.
3: Sure, and I'll get a dress to match it.
0: Okay.
3: Gloves to match the dress.
0: Aren't you carrying this a little
3: way?
4: Hi. The Boogeyman.
5: Hey, that's me. That's me. More jangles.
6: From New York City.
5: Ah, yes, indeed, we are broadcasting from my anus here in New York City.
6: Dave the Boogeyman.
5: That's
7: the
5: me.
7: The world's greatest jingles.
6: Wonderful R&I.
5: Ah, yes, indeed. There's no hiss. There's no... I'll turn that down. Hey, there's no hiss. There's no skipping. There's everything sounds good. Okay, this is interesting. Good. Anyway, so I hooked up this, Vantech USB external channel audio adapter. And it seems to be working when I lost my my audio coming out of my main computer, because my last show, the Beatles show, was using my mom's computer, and I only had one player. Let's see. I assume I have multiple players. This should work. And it seems like the players now are going immediately in, which they weren't doing before. So,
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5: 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Where's the jingles? Give me some stupid jingles. Let me just try one more thing.

0: Okay. Hey, great. This is works. This is Vantech audio adapter. Sounds good. Hey, great. Even though I won't be on the air this weekend, I will be, what will I be doing? I'll be recording a show with Stephen Korn tomorrow, and that'll get on the air sometime in the future. Hey, Brad, thank you kindly for listening to the sound check here on the 11L Network Radio, New York International, with the technical problems coming out of my anus every single day. Thanks, Brad. Bye, y'all. How do I turn this shit off? How do I turn this shit off now? Okay, looks good. Hey, maybe I can get my other player, my other computer that I don't have a sound card in. Maybe that'll work too. Anyway, another gift for another day. Goodbye, y'all. Be well, be happy, be safe, and most importantly, get back to your regularly scheduled programming, Brad. Thanks. Bye. Wait, hold on. It's recording what I'm saying. Yeah, phenomenally.
1: Out of the past, phantoms of a world gone by, speak again the immortal tale, the fatal love potion.
2: I trust you're all enjoying yourselves.
3: Yes. Only a Toronto could spread a banquet table like this.
2: Thank
4: you. The finest in all Naples.
3: No, in all Italy.
2: Oh, thank you. Thank you. And now I have an announcement to make. Oh, Arturo. You all know our Egyptian friend, Arturo, who keeps us supplied with spices and gems.
5: Yes, what is it, George?
2: Bring Ione over here, will you?
6: I said it.
2: And, of course, Arturo's ward, Ione, needs no introduction. Many of you knew her family. Here she is, the most beautiful girl in all Italy.
7: You shouldn't say such things before all these people, George. They might believe you.
2: I want them to. Ladies and gentlemen, I promised an announcement. I'm happy to tell you Ione has accepted my hand in marriage. Well, you are all invited to attend the wedding.
5: Let me be the first to congratulate you, George.
2: Thank you, Arturo.
5: Your health and happiness to you both.
2: Well, I'm glad you approve. I'm a very lucky man.
5: Yes, a lucky man, a very lucky man.
2: Oh, by the way, have you seen Lydia?
5: She went toward the library just after your announcement.
2: That's funny. Without even toasting our happiness.
5: Did you want her for something?
2: Oh, no. Strange, very strange.
5: Oh, well, she'll probably show up later.
2: She isn't at all like that. I can't understand.
5: Shall I tell her that you're looking for her, George?
2: No, don't bother. I'll see her shortly.
5: Well, I'll say goodnight. Business as usual in the morning, you know. Ione?
7: Yes? Yes, Uncle.
5: Uncle. Must you always call me Uncle and remind me of my age?
7: What else does one call a prospective guardian?
5: Now, you make me sound so old. Remember now, you never consulted me about your marriage.
7: I knew you'd approve. You do, don't you?
5: Yes, of course, of course.
7: That proves I can think for myself.
5: Much happiness, my dear, to you both. All the happiness in the world. But I must go now. Now, don't stay too late.
7: I shan't.
5: Chris is still here, and he can see you home.
2: Well, does she have to go home with her brother? Won't I do?
5: Oh, yes, I almost forgot.
7: We'll all go home together.
5: Yes, fine. Good night, then.
7: Good night,
8: Arturo. Good night. Who is it? Who's there? Is that you, Arturo?
6: Hush, Nydia. Not so loud.
8: What do you want?
6: I saw you come this way after the announcement of their marriage.
8: I wanted to be alone. What of it?
6: Nothing, only...
8: And why do you come slinking through the dark? You must like to walk in the darkness.
6: You had no light burning either, and... Oh, I'm sorry. Here, I'll light one now.
8: Don't apologize. The blind need no lights. When sight has no more meaning, I must trust my other senses.
6: They serve you well, too.
8: What do you mean?
6: Only that you recognized me before I spoke.
8: I read characters by their movements. By what actions I can interpret with what senses I have.
6: Those senses can sometimes be too keen, too refined.
8: What are you driving at? You still haven't told me what you want of me.
6: Nydia, I know that you love... George.
8: No, you're wrong.
6: You deny it?
8: Yes, of course I deny anything you say.
6: You also deny you were sobbing as I came in?
8: I haven't felt well all day.
6: But you didn't notice it until the marriage announcement.
8: No, it's not true, I tell you.
6: Ah, but it is. You love George now, don't you?
8: No, I don't.
6: Come, admit it.
8: Go away, please go away. I'm only a poor blind girl. How can I, dear, love the richest man in Naples? He is of noble birth, and I...
6: But that is not so.
8: What? What are you saying?
6: Now, don't pretend, Nydia. I know.
8: No? Know what?
6: In my business, I travel, my dear. And travel is a great way to glean information. Your parents were aristocratic Neapolitans. That I know. I know how your avaricious uncle sold you into slavery when your parents died. Oh, You want me to stop?
8: No, go on.
6: I even know in what Egyptian house you were serving, being beaten by a cruel master when George rescued you. And I've watched you. I repeat, you're in love with George. And that's why tonight's announcement upset you, isn't it? You can't deny it, can you?
8: Stop. Stop. Don't torture me.
6: Do you still deny it?
8: No, I can't deny it. I love him. Yes, I love him.
6: There.
8: But that doesn't give me any right to him. Any right to ignore his betrothal to someone else. Any right to expect him to love me in return.
6: Ah, but you're wrong. Why did he rescue you from the Egyptians?
8: Out of pity, of course.
6: I suppose you are not beautiful.
8: I am also blind.
6: I'm sure George would pay no heed to it if it were not for one thing.
8: Yes?
6: The question of your humble birth.
8: Humble birth? My humble birth? He doesn't know about my parents?
6: How could he?
8: Then you could tell him.
6: No, not as easy as that. You could not be sure of his love. I have another plan.
8: You did want something of me after all. What is it?
6: Here, hold out your hand. There.
8: It's a little glass bottle.
6: Yes.
8: But what?
6: Inside is 1 ounce of white powder. The Egyptians use it. They call it a love potion. Anyone taking it is made immune to all inhibitions which thwart true love. This will prove George really loves you.
8: But how? What do I do with it?
6: He asked for you only a few minutes ago. Wondered why you hadn't congratulated him. Go to him now. Offer to drink a toast. Pour the wine. The rest is simple.
8: I don't know.
6: Come now. You can't turn back now. Here. This way, before he comes looking for you.
9: Who's that?
10: Hello, Arturo.
9: Oh, it's you, Chris. You startled me. Enjoying yourself?
10: Oh, yes, yes. And you, Nydia?
8: Oh, yes, Chris. Thank you. I'm so happy about George and your sister.
10: Thank you. See you later.
6: Now. Now, Lydia. Now you must see George. And remember everything I told you.
8: I don't know why I listened to you, except that...
6: Wait. I'll send him in to you.
10: Nydia? Oh, there you are.
8: Oh, it's you, George. Let me congratulate you on your betrothal.
10: Many thanks, Nydia. Oh, but come now, don't you think a toast is in order?
8: Yes, I poured the wine. Here it is, George.
10: Oh, thank you.
8: Well, may you be very, very happy.
10: And I wish you the same.
8: George, what if I...
10: Oh. What is it? Why do you shrink away from me?
8: Nothing.
10: You didn't drink the toast.
8: Just a sip, a little sip. George.
10: Who are you?
8: George.
10: You... What did you give me?
8: Oh, George.
10: Yes, George. Where's George? I must find George.
8: George, come back. This way, please. No, George, not outside. George, come back.
10: I must find George.
8: Come back in, George. Come back.
11: Oh, Lord. What have I done? What have I done?
7: What the fuck can he be, Chris?
10: I don't know, Ionica.
7: Oh,
10: here's Nydia now.
7: Oh, yes.
10: Nydia. Nydia, come here.
7: Nydia.
10: Have you seen George?
7: Answer him, Nydia. Have you seen George?
10: Where's Arturo?
8: He left his home in Pompeii.
7: But where is George?
10: It's Arturo. Arturo.
12: Is something wrong?
7: It's George, Charles. He's missing. Chris, wait. Where are you going?
10: Find Arturo.
12: He knows what happened to George.
13: I'll go with you.
12: No, Charles. A friend of the family needn't get mixed up in this.
7: Go along with him, Charles. Please. He might do something violent.
12: All right. Come on, then, if you insist. But hurry. Hurry!
13: Walk a bit, Chris.
12: No, we must hurry. Come on, I don't want to lose him.
13: You go along, then. I'll catch up.
12: Arturo! Arturo! Huh? Just a minute, Arturo.
13: Oh, see you, Chris.
12: Yes, it's me, all right. Now, what have you done with George?
13: With George?
12: Yes. I should have known your meeting with Nydia boded no good.
13: What do you mean?
12: Oh, don't play innocent with me. I know how you hate George. I also know you love Ione. You'd do anything to keep them apart, even if you had to use Nydia as a tool. Now, what have you done with George?
13: Don't be stupid.
12: I'm not so stupid as to be ignorant of what you've been up to. I know you've been trying to get full legal control over Ione, and through her, the family fortune. But you'll never do it. As long as I'm her senior, the courts will insist on my approval for any permanent guardianship, and I'll never give it. Never!
14: You dare stand in my way?
12: Yes. What's more, I'll have you jailed for conspiring against my sister and her fiancé.
14: You dare?
12: Why, Arturo. No. A knife.
14: You dare stand in my way?
12: Arturo, no. No, don't. Drop that knife.
14: Run, why don't you? Huh? You can't run away. I'm the best knife thrower in all Italy.
13: There. That'll close your mouth forever.
14: Who's that? Who's that? I must get out of here. I must get out of here. Who is it? It's George. It's George. A potion had a strange effect on him.
15: Hello? What are you looking for?
16: I'm looking for George. George.
13: Is this him here on the ground?
16: I don't know. Is it George?
13: Yes. And he's dead. You killed him. Look at your hands. You killed him with this bloody knife.
16: Sharp knife. Look how it shines. And there's blood on it. Blood on my hands.
13: You did it. You did it. I was watching from the bushes there. Here, take the knife.
16: Yes, I killed George. Yes, I killed him. See, the blood still on the knife. See?
13: Hand on your hands. You must tell the police. Tell them.
16: Yes, I must tell the police. Mustn't I? I must tell.
13: Yes, you must.
12: Police! Help! Murder! Police! Help!

0: Well, Ione, have you changed your mind?
1: No, and I shan't.
0: Oh, come now. It's pleasant here, and the state in Pompeii, the finest, all the comfort you could ask for. You could be very happy here with me.
1: Never.
0: Oh, silly girl. Still imagine yourself in love with George.
1: Yes.
0: And it's too late for that. He'd be sentenced this morning.
1: And you won't interfere.
0: Why should I?
1: I might have known my coming here would be fruitless.
0: What did you expect me to do? Testify in his favor?
1: But you know he never killed Griffel. How could I ever have trusted you?
0: Oh, come now. I'll make you an appropriate guardian and husband. If you'll just say the word.
1: Husband or guardian, I want none of you.
0: On the latter, I'm afraid you'll have little to say. You see, I am your legal guardian now. Look. I have the court order here.
1: Oh, Chris always told me not to trust you. And all along, while you pretended to give your advice as a family friend, you were doing this sort of thing.
0: Wait, where are you going?
1: Back to Naples. You're impossible. Impossible.
0: I wouldn't go if I were you.
1: Well, you're not me. Get out of my way.
0: All right, but I wouldn't try to get past him.
1: Who's that in the doorway?
0: Nemo, one of my servants. An awfully strong fellow. He might not be as gentle as I if you try to leave.
1: Tell him to get out of my way.
0: I wouldn't cross him if I were you.
1: I'm leaving and nobody... Out! Get your hands off of me. Let me go. Put me down. Let me put me down. Help! Let him put me down. Put me down, you beast! Let me down! Let me down!
0: Put her in here, Nemo.
2: Yes, master.
1: You beast! Get your hands off me!
0: Wait, wait, wait. Where do you think you're going?
1: Let me get out of here.
0: Oh, no, you don't. Nemo, stay outside the door.
2: Yes, master.
0: Now, Ione, you'll have plenty of company here. Won't she, Nydia?
1: Nydia here? What are you doing here?
3: Ione, it's you.
1: Tell me, Nydia, what are you doing here?
3: I'm caught in the meshes of my own doing.
0: Come now, ladies, you can talk while I'm gone. Nydia will probably have a lot to tell you, Ione. But it will be too late for you to do anything about it. Too late for anyone to do anything about it.
3: Perhaps not so late as you think.
0: Well, I must leave now. I must go to the court to testify against George. Yes, I must tell them everything.
4: Now, that was a clever piece of work, Arturo.
0: Why, Charles. Oh, you were in the courtroom, eh?
4: Yes, I heard it all. Very clever of you.
0: Clever? What do you mean?
4: Just what I said. You don't think for a minute I believe George killed Griffel.
0: I don't know. Why should you believe otherwise? The court has convicted him, you know, sentenced him to be thrown to the lions tomorrow in Pompeii Amphitheater.
4: Yes, but on perjured evidence.
0: Oh? Of what sort?
4: Your testimony, of course.
0: Mine?
4: Oh, yes. I know. Because I was with Chris when he went to find you that fatal evening.
0: You?
4: Yes. And I remember distinctly, quite distinctly, that no one, particularly not George, was in sight when you two quarreled in the...
0: If you have reason to suspect me, why didn't you testify at court?
4: Oh, well, it's much more, shall we say, profitable for me this way.
0: Oh, I see. Blackmail. Well, Charles, I must admire your technique. Why don't you come over to my place in Pompeii? We can talk more freely there.
4: All right, fine.
0: Come along, then. Yes, we can settle this whole thing once and for all. Right away, yes. I must finish counting out your money. You know, you're just like me, Charles. Never take payment in anything but gold, I always say. Now, there. And to think it was you that I heard running away that night in the park, Charles. Here, now, let's drink to seal the bargain.
4: Very well.
0: Here you are. Glass for you.
4: I'll take the other one, thank you.
0: Oh. All right, here you are.
4: Oh, thanks.
0: Don't trust me, eh? Well, Charles, you're becoming a man of the world. Never trust anyone completely, I always say. Come, drink up to your health.
4: And to yours. Come to think of it, you're getting off cheaply.
0: What's wrong, Charles?
4: My head, it's spinning. I can't see my head. It's spinning.
0: Silly boy tampering with me that way. Nemo! Nemo, come here.
2: You called me, Master?
0: Yes, take him down to the cellar and lock him in the dungeon.
2: Yes, Master.
0: Silly boy trying to swindle me, Arturo. Me! Now I have nothing to fear. Nothing.
1: It was horrible to make you do it.
5: Someone's coming.
3: Yes, I heard that long ago.
2: Your supper, ladies.
5: Where is Arturo? I must get out of here.
2: Master went to see George die. The crowd was very mad, he said. Oh. Want the prisoner to go to the lions today.
5: No. No, they can't. They mustn't. Let me out of here. Let me out, I say.
2: Go
5: Let
2: back,
5: me out.
2: Indy.
5: Let me out.
2: Go
5: no.
2: back there.
5: Get your filthy hands off me.
3: Oh. Nemo, sit down and eat.
2: What? Master would not like...
3: No matter. He's not here now. Do you want it to be said that you refuse to eat with a daughter of magic?
2: Oh, no. No, never. That would displease the gods. You are one of the magic ones, then, as I guessed. Can you really work the magic?
3: I'll show you. Have you a rope?
2: Rope? Oh, yes, yes. Master makes me carry it always. Here.
3: Tie me up with it.
2: But
3: do as I say. Tie me to this chair.
2: Yes, magic one.
3: Tighter. That's good. You think I can't get free?
2: You must have magic to get free now.
3: All right. There. There's your rope.
2: It is so. You have the magic powers.
3: You want to know how it's done?
2: Yes. Yes.
3: Then I'll show you. Sit down in the chair.
2: Yes.
3: There. Now I tie the rope to the chair. Now I bind your wrists. Is it tight enough?
2: Oh, yes.
3: Then your arms to the back of the chair. Where did you take the man who came with Arturo?
2: You know that?
3: I know that you carried someone out of the next room. Where did you take him? Come now, I heard it all.
2: To the dungeon in the cellar.
3: Oh. Can you move your arms now?
2: No. Now show me how to get free.
3: His keys. Take them. Yes. Come on. To the dungeon in the cellar.
2: Here. Here, come back. Come back. You can't.
3: We must find out who's down there. We must.
5: Here. Here it is, Lydia.
3: Who's in there?
5: Look here. Look here. Speak up again.
6: Get me out of here.
5: Charles! What were you doing?
6: I saw Arturo kill Chris. But I was afraid to tell the police. Oh. He has a great deal of influence, a great deal. Then I confronted him after the trial and asked for money. He lured me here, drugged me. And that's all I remember, except that my head aches like fury.
3: Promise us you'll tell the authorities.
6: Yes, yes, I promise anything. Just get me out of here.
3: All right. I only open the cell door.
5: Yes. Oh, please, hurry. They're going to execute George's sentence today.
6: To the amphitheater. To the box of the judge. Hurry.
5: Yes, hurry.
7: What a day, Your Honor. What a day. The lions are mad with hunger.
8: Yes, yes. It will be a sight to see, Arturo.
7: Oh, yes. All criminals should be thrown to the lions to compensate our people with this pleasure for the crimes against them. Gatekeeper, open the gates. Let the hungry beasts out. Your Honor, have these people thrown out. They're disrupting the show.
9: What do you want there? What's the meaning of this?
6: George is innocent, Your Honor.
9: Why?
6: He's not a murderer.
5: No.
6: There's your murderer, Arturo.
7: It's a ruse, Your Honor. I'll throw this man out.
9: Wait, Arturo. Young man, what do you mean coming here like this?
6: Because he killed Chris, Your Honor, not George.
7: He's lying. This isn't true.
6: But it is, Your Honor. I have witnesses to testify it's true.
5: It is true, Your Honor. It is.
3: And I swear, too, that Arturo is the murderer.
6: Throw him to the lions. You hear me, citizen? Arturo is the real murderer. It should be he that is thrown to the lions.
9: Oh, no. It isn't true. I swear.
5: Arturo, look out.
6: He's fallen in the lion's den.
5: George, are you all right?
10: My only, my sweet. Yes, I'm all right now.
5: It's all so terrible.
10: Listen, what is that?
6: It's thunder from underneath the earth.
3: It was the mountain.
5: Vesuvius, it's erupting. I feel it. Look, black smoke coming from the crater. It is Vesuvius. We must get out of here. Come.
10: Yes, we'll all be trampled to death.
5: The smoke is getting blacker. Something burns.
10: Yes, it's in the lava. Hurry. All Pompeii will be buried in a little while.
6: George, Ione, where are you? I can't see.
3: Here, Charles, take hold of me. You too, George. Hold Ione between you.
10: What about you?
3: You forget I'm used to the dark. Hurry now. We must make the harbor. It's our only hope. Be careful. Don't let go of me. Otherwise, you'll get lost, buried under the molten lava. Here
1: Here we are. Hurry, into that boat, please. You're not safe till you clear the harbor.
10: Come, Ione. Get in.
1: Yes.
11: The crowd has gone mad. Here, you, quick, shove it.
10: Get in, Charles. No, wait. Lydia, you... Lydia, where is she?
11: She was there a minute ago.
1: Hurry, George.
10: Lydia! She's gone. What could have happened to her?
1: The crowd. She's probably lost in the crowd. She'll be all right.
10: But she's alone out there.
11: She can take care of herself. Besides, we've Ione to look out for.
10: I suppose you're right.
11: Come on, take hold here. Let's shove off. The ladder's gaining ground. Come on, let's get out of here.
10: All right. Now, heave.
1: A narrow escape. George, darling, give me your hand.
10: Yes, Ione.
1: We're together again. For good. Everything's going to be all right again.
10: Yes, Ione. Yes.
1: Something's troubling you, dear.
10: What?
1: What is it?
10: It's Lydia. She didn't get lost. She couldn't. Far after bringing us safely through, she went back to help others. Yes, to help others through the darkness.
1: Probably. No doubt that puts her soul at rest. It may be her way of atonement.
10: Atonement? Lydia?
1: Yes, because she... Oh, for all the little missteps of her life.
10: Oh, perhaps... Yes, I only hope she's all right. Yes, I hope she's all right.
12: From the time-worn pages of the past, we have brought you the story, The Fatal Love.

0: by Sid Vicious.
1: Why don't you shut your fucking mouth, you
2: tell him! Tell him!

0: it's really swell to be here, man. All right, come on.
1: During the past year, Andy Brown managed to accumulate $450 and had it tucked safely away in his savings account. Yesterday, the kingfish found out about it, and today, they're in business with a capital.
2: Oh, you're talking at the beginning.

0: What's so good about that, Andrew? Let's analyze the thing. Who is the government? The people. And you is the people.
1: I is, huh?
0: Right. In other words, you is guaranteeing your own money, and you don't want a deadbeat like yourself responsible for 450.
1: No, I sure don't. You know, it's lucky I got out of that bank in time. But tell me this, just how you go about running the loan business.
0: Well, Andy, I done already put an ad in the afternoon newspaper, you see.
1: Yeah, well, that sounds good. Come in, Amos, come
0: well,
1: in.
0: Hi there, boys. You really all set up in the loan business here, ain't you?
2: Yes, Amos, we're going to do big things here, all right?
1: Oh, yeah. Putting my money in the loan business is the smartest thing I ever done, Amos. Ain't no point in keeping it in a dangerous place like a bank. Who is the government? The people. And who is the people? Who is they, Kingfish?
0: We is the people.
1: Oh, yeah, I know there was somebody you couldn't trust, Miss Clubness.
0: Listen, I ain't got the time or the strength to untangle this mess, but the reason I come back here is because I was in here before you fellas was out to lunch when I was here, you see.
1: Oh, you was, huh?
0: Yeah, and the phone rung, and it was some fella named Rochester, and he was interested in getting a loan, and he coming over here at 2 o'clock to see you, buddy.
1: Kingfish, we got a customer.
0: Yeah, we can take care of him all right. We got a working capital of $450, and we plan to loan it out in dribs and drabs. Rochester say he want to borrow $400. What do you think, Andy?
1: Well, with one big drab like that, he's going to dribble us right out of business.
0: Well, Andy, it's 2 o'clock. That fellow ought to be here in a minute now.
1: Yeah, he's going to be our first customer.
0: Say, the one nice thing about this loan... Say, Andy.
1: What?
0: Look out the window there. What? That fellow coming across the street. I wonder if that could be that Rochester fellow.
1: Boy, he is really dressed up sharp, ain't he?
0: Oh, yeah. Got on black shoes, gray Hamburg hat.
1: Yeah, and look at that top coat he's wearing there. That is the most beautiful shade of orange I done ever seen.
0: Quiet, Andy. Wait a minute. You coming in here? Hey. How you do, sir? By any chance, is you Rochester?
3: That's me.
0: Tell me this, what can we do for you, Mr. Rochester?
3: Is this where I come to get my wallet pumped up?
1: Yes, sir. This here is the friendly loan company, all right.
3: Well, I want to borrow $400.
0: $400, huh? Well, I think we might be able to help you. Tell me, Miss Rochester, is you employed at the present time?
3: Oh, yeah. I've been working for the same fellow as a butler for the past 12 years.
1: Yeah, well, if you've been working for this fellow all that time, how come you need to borrow money?
3: I said I've been working. I didn't say nothing about getting paid.
0: Well, as long as you was working steady, I guess we could swing it. Now, you see, on all loans, we got liberal terms here. We only charge you 2% interest.
3: Well, that sounds fine. Is that by the year or by the hour? Or by the month?
0: By the second, that's what it's by. There are some other little fees in there, too. Now, there's a $2 filing charge, a $3 handling fee. Then, of course, we have to record the loan. There's a $21 recording charge.
3: Who's going to record it, John Charles Thomas?
0: Yeah, now, let's see. I'm adding up the whole thing here. We give you the $400 now. And in 2 weeks, you pay us back the small total of $965.80. Them is our friendly terms.
3: Friendly? I could get better terms than that from Joe Stalin. But right now, I ain't got no choice. I'll tell you.
1: Yeah, well, I'll tell you, before we let you have the money, Mr. Rochester, there's one thing more that we got to know. What you want the money for, anyhow?
3: Well, boys, I'll tell you. I want this money to make a down payment on a little rose-covered cottage in the country.
0: A rose-covered cottage, huh?
3: Yeah, someplace I can call home when my butlering days is over and I quit working for old Father Time.
0: Well, that's a legitimate reason for the loan. All right. Give the man the money, Andy.
1: Yeah. Let me open up my shirt here and get in my money belt. Now, I'll unbutton my underwear. Holy smoke, Kingfish, where is it? I've been robbed.
0: No, Andy, no. There it is, Andy. Just sunk in between them rolls of blubber there.

0: taken out of the second list.
1: Yeah. Well, I got a grip on it now. Wait a minute. Here's the flap on the pocket and the belt. Let me get the safety pin off here. Then pull this scotch tape loose. Then get this rivet out of here. Ah, here we is. Here's the money.
0: You know that some belt? The belt I work for has got one just like it.
1: He is, huh?
0: Yeah, the only difference is when he unbuttons his DVDs, the bell rings.
2: Bell rings?
0: Yeah, when we put his underwear in the washing machine, it sounds like New Year's Eve.
1: Yeah, well, here's the money, Mr. Rochester.
0: Oh, thanks.
2: And remember now, you're going to return the money to us within 2 weeks plus interest and carrying charges.
0: Okay, boys.
2: Yeah, take good care of yourself. We don't want nothing to happen to you between now and then, you know.
1: Yeah, we'd be in bad shape if you got killed or something.
0: You got nothing to worry about. The way you boys got me tied up, my corpse will be making payments 2 years after I'm buried.
2: Looks like this loan business is going to catch on here. Been in the thing 10 days now, done made 2 loans already. $400 to that fellow Rochester and $49.25 to myself. That still leaves us 75 cents to play around with. Hello, friend of loan company.
0: Hello, this is Rochester.
2: Oh, fine. You ready to pay back the loan, huh?
0: That's why I called. I ain't going to be able to pay it back. I ain't got no money.
2: Ain't got no money? Well, in that case, we're going to have to foreclose on your collateral.
0: I ain't got no collateral, neither.
2: Well, what about the rose-covered cottage in the country you made a down payment on?
0: He ran second. So long. Oh.

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0: me. Rochester done lost Anders $400 on a horse race. And I was the one that got Andy in this mess. How in the world is I going to break the news to him? Uh-oh, I hear him coming down the hall now. Well, there ain't no use to beat around the bush. I'm going to come right out and tell the boy. Come in, Brother Andy, come in.
1: Hello, partner, dear. Make any big other deals today with our capital surplus?
0: Andy, there's something I want to tell you, pal.
1: Yes, what's that?
0: Andy, you ever hear the old expression that having money brings a fella nothing but sadness and you ain't never happy until you get rid of it?
1: Yeah, I hear that.
0: Well, sit down, son. Have a good laugh for yourself.
1: Wait a minute, Kingfish. Has something done happened to that $400 of mine?
0: Yes, Andy, to put it as gently as possible, the money has done gone down the sewer. Rochester done lost your $400.
1: Well, wait a minute. How about closing in on that rose-covered cottage?
0: And the seven other horses already done that.
1: You mean he bet on a horse?
0: Yeah, Andy. And it looked like you has been parried nuptial right through to your $400 there.
1: Well, Kingfish, you was responsible for this. You done talked me into going into this loan business. Now you done lost my money. Kingfish, put up your duke.
0: Well, now, wait a minute.
1: Wait a minute, nothing. Stand up there. I'm going to knock all your teeth out, and then I'm going to work on your gums.
0: Andy, just take it easy here. Come in, Shorty.
1: Stand back, Shorty. Stand back. I just about to beat up the Kingfish.
2: Wait a minute, Andy. You can't beat up a fella that we have known for a fella who's always helped us to... a fella that we'd learned to love, and you care. How can... When I let's both take a crack at it.
0: Lay off me here and let's settle this thing like gentlemen. If we just hit the right angle here, we might get back our money.
2: Yeah, what's this trouble all about, fellas?
1: Well, listen, Shorty, we done went in the loan business and we lent a guy by the name of Rochester $400, mm-hmm. And now we ain't gonna get it back.
2: Well, now listen, if this fella's working, here's the angle. Find out who's working for you, see? Then maybe his boss would advance you the money, and then he could take a little out of Rochester's salary every week to get paid back. A sort of garnishier salary, you see?
0: If Rochester's boss is a responsible or generous person, that might work, you know.
2: But the thing you ought to do first, though, is check up on Rochester's boss's financial standards, and that'll tell you what your chances is.
1: Yeah, that's a good idea, Shorty.
0: Yeah, you know, we'd never got in all this trouble if Rochester hadn't lost the money on a horse race.
2: Oh, them horse races are tricky things. Oh, yeah. I know all about them, because I used to be a jockey.
0: Shorty, you was a jockey?
2: Oh, yeah. Oh, I'll never forget my biggest race. It was at the Kentucky Derby. Oh, I was riding a wonderful horse, and just before the race, the trainer gave me my instructions.
1: He did, huh?
2: Yeah, he gave me a stopwatch, and he said, when the race begins, to start the watch. That's what he said, when the race begins, to start the watch, and let the horse break fast and go full speed for the first 20 seconds. Then for the next 35 seconds, just let him stay on the pace. Then for the last 30 seconds, use the whip and go for a diving finish.
0: That's yeah, well, how did the plan work out, Jordan?
2: I never left the starting gate. I forgot to wind my watch.
0: Well, Andy, the Retail Credit Association gave me all the financial information on Rochester's employer.
1: Yeah, you sure got a lot of stuff there, all right. Now, who is the fellow Rochester's working for, and what do he do?
0: Well, he's on the radio, Andy, and his name is Benny.
1: Benny who?
0: No, that's his last name, Jack Benny.
1: Oh, yeah, I was here to him. Ain't he one that's got the dummy on his knee?
0: You thinking of that other fellow that's always on the radio or the television all the time, that Arthur Goofy or something like that, was it? This fella Benny, I think, is on the radio during the daytime. I think he messed up with Aunt Jenny or something like that.
1: Yeah, well, let's get back to this Mr. Benny's finance report.
0: Yeah, now, well, I done already put in a call to Mr. Benny's bank to see if I can find out something there, you see. They ought to call me back in a minute. They're checking on it.
1: Yeah, well, in the meantime, let's check this stuff we got from the credit association.
0: Well, now, here's a statement they give me from one of the department stores. Mr. Benny done some business with Stewart's department store.
1: Yeah, what did that say?
0: Say, January the 5th, 1945... took out one hot water bottle on trial. August the 2nd, 1948, returned hot water bottle. Mm-hmm.
1: When he tries something, he really give it a whirl, don't he?
0: There's something else, Jeff. To that, say, customer claimed bottle leaked and threatened lawsuit for water damage. Oh, yeah. Well, then they up to now, this fella Benny is like no Robin Hood, is it?
1: Uh-oh, here's something here, Kingfish. A report from a party caterer. Mr. Benny give a New Year's Eve party.
0: Oh, he did. Let me see this. Yeah, this might give a different slant on him.
1: Yeah.
0: Let me see this thing. Oh, this was a big party, all right. Look here. 4 dozen party napkins, 50 party favors, 50 place cards, 6 bottles of ginger ale, and a half a pint of domestic sherry. What is this?
1: That must have been a ball, all right.
0: Yeah. Sounds like the type of affair you wouldn't mind leaving early, doesn't it? Look, Andy, let's face the facts. Up to now, I got a sneaking suspicion that this ain't the kind of man who's going to hand over $400.
1: Yeah, well, what must we do, Kingfish? It looks to me like the...
0: Wait a minute. Oh, that must be the bank caller now. Wait a minute.
1: Go ahead.
0: Hello? Oh, the bank, huh? Yeah, fine. Oh, check on Mr. Benny, huh? Good. Yeah, well, like I told you, we're trying to get $400 out of him, and we wonder what our chances was of getting it. He'll pay us when? Oh. Well, it'll be a long time before that freezes over. Yeah. Well, Andy, it looks like you was out of luck here, boy.
1: Out of luck, nothing, Kingfish. You was responsible for me losing my money, and you're going to do something about it.
0: Well, I tell you, Andy...
1: Well, wait a minute here. Look who's coming across the street here. It's that fluorescent Jackson, the gal that come up from Georgia last week. Say, Kingfish, is she still boarding over at your house?
0: Oh, yeah, she's staying up there till she find another room for herself. You know, she's crazy about you, Andy.
1: Yeah, I know. I'm afraid of that gal.
0: Yeah.
1: I think she's still trying to nuptialate me, you know.
0: Yeah. Come in.
3: Hello.
0: Well, hello, Florence. How is you?
1: Yeah, what is you doing in this neighborhood?
3: Oh, I just come from the beauty parlor. I wanted to make myself look presentable.
1: Yeah, too bad they couldn't take you.
3: Oh, Andy, you're so cute, isn't he, Mr. Stevens?
0: Yeah, he's a cutie, all right, yeah.
3: Oh, you poor boys look trouble. Is there something bothering my Andy?
1: Oh, it's nothing you could help us with, Florence. We had a business deal go sour. We loaned some money to a fella, and later on we found out he betted on a horse named Rosebud that lost.
3: Rosebud lost? Well, that's funny.
0: Why? Do you know anything about it?
3: Well, the strangest thing happened. Naturally, I don't know the first thing about horse racing, but when I stopped by the newsstand to get my Woman's Home Companion, a copy of that other magazine, I think they call it the Racing Form, happened to blow open to the fifth at Rockingham.
1: Just happened to blow open the fifth, huh?
3: Yes. And according to the Duke, Rosebud breezed 7 furlongs in 125 and then came on to cut the thing by a nose. I have a feeling that means she won.
0: Yeah. Andy, if that horse won, that means that Rochester has got money and he is pulling the fast one on us.
1: You said it. We got to get some legal advice on this right away.
0: Yeah.
3: Well, I'll be running along now. Goodbye, Andy, you fat little rascal, you.
0: Fat little rascal. So long, Florence.
3: Goodbye, bunny head.
1: You know, Kingfish, for a gal that don't know nothing about racing, I wonder how come she knows so much about horses.
0: Well, Andy, I guess it's the old saying, it takes one to know one, son.
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0: Well, come on, Ander. Let's get on in here and see if Calhoun, the politician, has got some way we could get that $400 back from Rochester.
1: Yeah, put that money on a horse, and the horse won. He's really trying to pull a fast one on us. I hope Calhoun's in.
0: How you do that there, Miss Calhoun? Can we see you a minute?
5: Well, certainly. Be seated, boys. Be seated.
0: Yeah. Now, look here, Calhoun. We got some big business to discuss with you. Yeah, first, you better have a cigar.
5: Don't mind if I do. Thanks.
0: Yeah, let me give you a light,
5: yeah. Yeah, let me puff on the thing.
1: You know, Calhoun, that cigar you're smoking there is 2 for 50 cents.
5: Is? Well, who got the 48-cent one?
1: Look, Calhoun, look here, we is in big trouble, you know it?
5: Well, tell me, boys, what is the trouble that's troubling you?
0: Yeah, well, now, here's the thing. We opened up a loan company and loaned $400 to a fellow named Rochester. Now, he bet the money on a horse. Now, the horse won, but now he won't pay us back the loan.
5: Well, now, if that's the case, legally, you was in the right. The thing for you to do is go down to the courthouse and see, the judge.
1: I thought for a minute there you was going to come up dry.
0: Calhoun got a good idea then.
5: Yep, there's lots of ways you can collect from a fellow who's trying to pull a fast one on you. The judge can serve him with an order to pay, issue a writ of indenture, take a lien on his home, stop payment on his bank account, attach his personal property, or file a charge of intent to defraud.
0: Hey, Calhoun, you really know all the legal angles on collect money. How you know all that stuff?
5: Boys, I've been sued, eh?
0: The way you think of. Yeah, well, the clerk said that the judge will see us in a minute, Anna.
1: Yeah, King Fisher, I hope we can get our money back some way.
0: Yeah, well, Anna, all we got to do is tell the judge the truth. We ain't got to make up no cock and bull story. But once in our life, we is in the right, sure.
1: Yeah, it's a funny feeling, ain't it?
0: Some chills up your spine.
1: So do.
0: Hey, come on, Andy. We is next here. Excuse us. How you do, your judgeship?
6: How do you do? I don't believe I know you, man.
0: Yeah, so, well, my name is George Kingfish Stevens. This is my partner, Andy Brown.
6: Well, what can I do for you?
1: Well, you see, Mr. Judge, we is in the loan business, and we lent a fellow $400, and he refuses to pay us back.
6: I see. And you gentlemen wish to swear out a complaint against him.
0: Swear? Well, without putting no cuss words in the thing, just make it strong as you can, yeah.
6: Yes. Well, let me get the facts here.
0: Oh, yeah, sir. Well, we'll tell you everything. We run in a legitimate loan company here. We ain't got nothing to hide.
6: That's fine. I presume your license is all in order?
0: Oh, yeah, sir. We got,
6: Yes, you have to have a license to operate a loan company.
0: Oh, yeah, we got a license already. Just had it renewed. 1949 license, ain't it, Miss Brown?
1: Oh, sure. Got the license placed on the front of the back of the building.
6: Well, if you have a license, I'd like to see it.
0: Like to see it, huh? Yeah, well, I tell you, Miss, we've been doing such a big loan business in the past month. I was afraid we'd overdone ourselves and loaned out the license, too. That's it.
6: Well, let's forget about the license for the time being. Now, about this loan.
0: Well, there's an open and shut thing here. We lent this Rochester $400 2 weeks ago, and now he refuses to pay us back the $965.80 that he owes us. That's the thing.
6: $965? Are you by any chance guilty of usury?
1: Oh, no, sir. We just charge him the regular 30% interest.
6: 30%? Do you realize the legal rate of interest in this state is 10%?
0: Yeah, well, we only use the legal rate, but we did three times.
1: We ain't done nothing wrong. All we done was to over-legalize the thing.
6: Yeah. Well, this is a fine state of affairs. No license to operate a loan company. Excessive interest rates. There happen to be severe penalties for this sort of thing. Just who is in charge of this company?
0: Well, I is the office boy.
6: And you?
1: I is under him.
0: Well, us two winners and office boys, we don't know nothing about nothing.
6: Well, there's no doubt about it. There's some lone sharks involved in this thing somewhere.
0: Well, there ain't nothing sharky about us. We just a couple of sardines. We'll see you again, Judge. Oh, boy, I'm sure glad to get out of there.
1: Yeah, how you like that, Kingfish? For the first time in our life, we tell somebody the truth and the man jumps all over us.
0: Well, when you start messing with that truth stuff, we're playing with fire already.
1: Well, Kingfish, we still ain't got my $400 back. Now, what must we do?
0: Well, there's only one thing left to do, Anna. We got to call Rochester on the phone, tell him man to man that we done found out about his horse running first, and see if we can't talk him into coming over here and paying us back our money.
1: Yeah, that's right. That's our only chance. You know, Kingfish, we ought to have a rule around here.
0: What's that?
1: The next time we gyps a customer, we got to make sure that he ain't smarter than we are.
0: So. Yeah.
1: You say you finally got Rochester on the phone about an hour ago, huh, Kingfish?
0: Yes, and then he says, as far as he knows, the horse ran second.
1: Oh.
0: All this business about the horse winning was as much news to him as it was to us.
1: Mm-hmm.
0: Yeah, I told him to get his bookie that took the bet and come over here so we could straighten this thing out.
1: Yeah, that's a funny thing, all right. The bookie telling him the horse run second and the actual won the thing.
0: Say, yeah, well, yeah. Wait a minute. I think I hear Rochester coming down the hall now.
1: Yeah, hope he got his bookie with him. Then we can find out why the fellow refuses to pay off.
0: Yeah. Oh, come in here, Rochester.
7: Fellas, I'd like you to meet the bookie that took my bet.
0: Yeah, you like it? Well, glad to know you, Dad.
8: Yeah. Hello, boys.
1: Why, it's Mr. Benny. Look at that, will you?
0: Miss Benny, you mean to say that you take bets?
8: Well, a man needs some hobby.
0: look, Miss Benny, you took Rochester's bet here, and you told him that Rosebud lost. But in the racing form, they say plain as day that it was a photo finish, and the camera showed that she won by a nose. Now, what about that?
8: Well, the camera can be wrong, too. See, I made the horn blows at midnight.
0: Oh!

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0: We'd like to thank Rochester and Jack Benny of the Aunt Jenny program for being on our show.
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0: From Hollywood, it's time now for...
1: Johnny Dollar.
2: This is Susan Grainley, Mr. Dollar.
1: Oh, yes. How are you, Mr. Wilson?
2: Mr. Wil... There's somebody there with you.
1: Yes, that's entirely correct.
2: Well, just listen, then. It's all fixed, Mr. Dollar. Grandmother's expecting you. She'll be alone for the next few hours, so come on out to the ranch.
1: You're certain of that statement, I suppose.
2: Yes, of course. Uncle Walter went into Vegas, and Aunt Hilda's gone somewhere,
1: yes,
2: too.
1: Yes, I'm quite aware of that.
2: You mean she's there? With you?
1: That's right.
2: Oh, Mr. Dollar, you men are all alike, aren't you?
1: That's quite a remark for a person your age, Mr. Wilson.
2: Oh, I'm quite mature for 16. Has she made her pitch yet?
1: I think we'd better postpone this discussion until the next time we meet.
2: Well, she always does, you know. She's a regular vampire. I figure Uncle Walter's going to kill her someday.
1: Mr. Wilson.
2: Yes, sir.
1: Goodbye.
0: Tonight, and every weekday night, Bob Bailey in the transcribed adventures of the man with the action-packed expense account, America's fabulous freelance insurance investigator.
1: Yours truly, Johnny Dollar.

0: 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Assignment, the matter of reasonable doubt. Expense account continued. Item 9, a half a buck, tip to the hotel bell captain to call a taxi for Hilda Gramley and to wave goodbye to her as she drove away. I do not include the 6 brandy she guzzled. Those are on me. Of course, she had knocked on my door uninvited, so that made it her party. But still, it was my room, so that made her my guest, so... forget it. The whole thing left me too confused to itemize it. She'd obviously come on a fishing expedition. The fish, information. Bait, the usual, but nicely designed. Results, none on either side. What had started out as a trust case had turned into a snipe hunt. I was in over my head, floundering, and I needed some good, buoyant answers. I was hoping Mrs. Gramley herself could supply a few of them.
1: I'm very glad to meet you, Mr. Dollar. Sit down.
0: She wasn't young, and she wasn't beautiful anymore, but she had been once. She still had some of that assurance and authority that beauty always gives a woman. She seemed a little uncertain, a little harried, maybe, but underneath it, just as tough as an old field boot.
1: I think you'd better leave us alone now, Susan.
2: Okay, Gran. If she starts using her brass knucks, give a whistle, Mr. Dollar. I'll rush in and save you.
0: Thanks, I'll remember.
1: Oh, she's a brash little flippity-gibbet.
0: And you love the dickens out of her, don't you?
1: Love? Oh. Yes, I do love the dickens out of her, Mr. Dollar. Is that what you came out here to find out?
0: No, I knew that already. Otherwise, you wouldn't have wanted to transfer all your holdings to her.
1: How did you know about that? Just who the devil are you, anyway? Seems to me Susan was pretty vague on that score.
0: She had to be. She doesn't know.
1: Then why did she think I ought to see you?
0: Oh, she decided I looked honest. Claims she's got a knack for that sort of thing.
1: As a matter of fact, she has.
0: And also, she loved her father and mother.
1: What do you mean by that?
0: Mrs. Gramley, I'm here because your friend, Jonas Parks, of the Flint Rock Bank, sent for me.
1: What?
0: I'm a special investigator for the Amicron Northern Trust Company of Hartford, Connecticut.
1: Why, Jonas didn't say anything to me.
0: He hasn't had a chance. He intended to when he was here this afternoon, but you were too ill to see him.
1: Ill? I didn't even know he was here.
0: Your nephew and his wife did. He talked to them.
1: Tell me, Mr. Dollar, just why did Jonas send for you?
0: Because he thought you might be losing your mind.
1: Oh, he did he?
0: Huh. Are you?
1: Well, if you thought so, you wouldn't have said it so bluntly.
0: Right. I don't think so.
1: Well, what made Jonas think it?
0: You asked him to set up an insurance trust for the benefit of your granddaughter, Susan. Apparently, the intent was to convey your entire estate to her over a period of 2 to 3 years.
1: What's so crazy about that?
0: Nothing at all, so far as that part of it was concerned. But it didn't stop there. After he got the proceedings started, you turned skittish on him, started to flutter.
1: Well, Jonas is a fool.
0: He is not a fool, and you know it. He's been your friend for 20 years. He's completely trustworthy, conscientious, and he has your best interests at heart.
1: How much is he paying you to say things like that?
0: Nobody is paying me but the Amicron Trust Company, and furthermore, you know it. All you're doing is trying to dodge the issue.
1: Young man, I'm not accustomed to being talked to this way.
0: Then you can look at it as a refreshingly novel experience.
1: You sound like Susan.
0: And an experience you don't entirely dislike.
1: Presumptuous whelp.
0: Maybe.
1: Are you married, Mr. Dollar?
0: No.
1: What a pity I'm not 30 years younger.
0: What a pity I'm not 30 years older.
1: Oh, thank you, sir.
0: And now let's stop scratching each other's backs and get to the point.
1: All right. Jonas is a fine man. No doubt he did have reason to get upset. These past months have been... Well, I suppose I haven't seemed like myself at all.
0: Why is that?
1: Oh, you're like a bulldog with a bone, Mr. Dollar.
0: Careful how you talk about your might-have-been lover. What has been wrong these past months?
1: Maybe I am losing my mind. Because actually, nothing has been wrong.
0: I don't agree. I think something is wrong right now.
1: Then why don't you tell me about it?
0: All right, I will. Apparently I'll have to if we ever expect to get anywhere. All right, some months ago you stopped going into town, stopped having visitors. Then you decided to get rid of your estate, turn it over to Susan. When your nephew Walter heard about it, he implied to Jonas Parks that you were losing your mind. Then you yourself started to back down on the idea. Why? Was Walter putting pressure on you?
1: Not exactly.
0: What were you scared of, Mrs. Gramley? It's got something to do with Walter and Hilda, right?
1: Sit down. Almost a year ago, I discovered that the two of them were stealing me blind. Tampering with the ranch accounts, forging signatures, all sorts of ways.
0: Why didn't you take it to Jonas or to the police?
1: Because I didn't believe it at first. By the time I was absolutely sure, they'd cut the ground out from under me.
0: So you tried to convey the property to Susan secretly?
1: Yes. Until Walter learned what I was doing.
0: Who's the push in that pair? Who's got the brain?
1: Why, she has. Walter doesn't even have the gumption to get in out of the rain on his own.
0: Then she must have been the one who planned the auto accident. And he went along with it, of course.
1: What auto accident?
0: 3 years ago, when your son and his wife were killed on the road to... Oh, I'm sorry, Mrs. Gramley. I supposed you'd already guessed it.
1: Guessed? What?
0: That it was probably murder. An old lady, tired and lost, seeing herself surrounded by enemies, living in fear. But she at least knew one thing, that she wasn't alone now, that somebody else believed her and was on her side.
2: Don't worry about her, Mr. Dollar. She'll be all right.
0: Well, she had quite a shock, Susan.
2: She had to know sometime.
0: Oh, it's not a matter of no, exactly. It's only suspicion.
2: All right, you go to your church and I'll go to mine. But I know Walter and Hilda murder my parents. And I think you know it, too.
0: Well, call it a real strong suspicion, then.
2: So what are you going to do about it?
0: What do you suggest I do about it?
2: Advise my elders? I'm only a helpless young female.
0: You're about as helpless as a mongoose with a cobra.
2: Flattery?
0: No, just a statement of fact. Say, look, what do you think they've been doing with the money they've cheated your grandmother out of?
2: Oh, that's easy. Uncle Walter gambles. And gambles and gambles.
0: And loses and loses?
2: Uh-huh. He's not real bright, you know.
0: Why does he do this? Different joints in Vegas?
2: Oh, just one, mostly. A club called the Lead Balloon, and the name figures.
0: Any special reason he hits that particular club?
2: I think it's the only one that'll take his IOUs. The owner came out here to collect a couple of times.
0: Happen to know his name?
2: Sure, I got big ears. His name is Deuce McCoy.
0: Deuce McCoy, the Lead Balloon.
2: And the rest of the dough? Hilda. She's what's known as a luxury dame, Mr. Dollar.
0: Yeah, so I gathered.
2: I'll bet you gathered.
0: Oh, relax, will you? I'll send you out of the room.
2: Yes, sir.
0: Does she run around with other men?
2: Oh, Mr. Dollar.
0: All right, then. Do you happen to know any of them?
2: Nope. I've managed not to, but it hasn't been easy.
0: One or two, or does she play the field?
2: I wouldn't know, but she's always getting gifts from somebody. Oh, she's a real cool operator. But, of course, you know that, since you've been one of her victims.
0: How would you like to get spanked?
2: I don't know. I've never been. But I can quote you all kinds of psychology about it. Take for instance...
0: Never mind. Good night.
3: Yeah?
0: Your name, McCoy? Deuce McCoy?
3: Yeah, that's right.
0: Johnny Dollar. I'd like to talk to you about a mutual acquaintance.
3: What mutual acquaintance?
0: Walter Gramley. He's across the room there at the moment, bucking one of your crap tables.
3: Come on in, Dollar.
0: Thanks.
3: All right, now, what about Gramley?
0: How much is he into you?
3: Nobody gets into me.
0: You've been taking his IOUs, haven't you?
3: He buys them off.
0: Holding any now?
3: Look, what's the pitch? On what racket are you in?
0: Insurance.
3: What's that got to do with Gramley?
0: I don't think he's a very good risk.
3: Mm-hmm. Meaning?
0: He's probably going to be doing time for embezzlement before long.
3: So why are you telling me about this?
0: Well, I thought you might be interested, since you've been taking his IOUs.
3: Oh, big-hearted, is that it? You're just being neighborly?
0: You might put it that way.
3: Yeah, and I might not. Now, what is your angle?
0: Is Gramley a personal friend of yours?
3: No more than any other sucker out there at the tables.
0: Then you wouldn't know where he gets the money he loses.
3: Well, that I never ask.
0: And I don't suppose you'd know his wife.
3: Oh, he's married, is he?
0: Her name is Hilda. She likes gifts. And brandy. And money. And excitement.
3: Then I hope she manages to find him. whoever she is.
0: Oh, she does, one way or another.
3: Well, we all got our problems, Dollar.
0: Yeah, but some of us more than the others, right, McCoy?
3: Mm-hmm. You through speaking your piece now, huh?
0: Not another word to say.
3: Well, and I don't want to rush you, but...
0: Yeah, hey, that's a nice cigarette case. Platinum, isn't it?
3: I wouldn't know.
0: It's not yours?
3: Well, somebody left it at the table.
0: Somebody, huh? Then you don't know who it belongs to.
3: If I did, I'd give it back.
0: Then I'll save you some trouble, Mr. McCoy. I do know who it belongs to.
3: What makes you think so?
0: Because I saw it earlier today. It belongs to Hilda Greenlee.

0: Now, here's our star to tell you about tomorrow's intriguing episode of this week's story.
1: Tomorrow, the pressure hits the top and the whole mess starts to crack. Join us, won't you? Yours truly, Johnny Dollar.
0: Yours truly, Johnny Dollar, starring Bob Bailey, is transcribed in Hollywood. Written by Les Crutchfield, it is produced and directed by Jack Johnstone. 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Roy Rowan speaking.

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1: Stop your cotton in your ears, now's your chance. 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
2: Day after day I'm more confused. 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

0: thing. If you bought my album and you came down here expecting me to do a lot of routines from the record and I didn't do them, maybe one or two, there's a reason for that. I think performers have to move on. You just can't do the same old material over and over and over, and it's kind of a cheat, I think, to rely on the same stuff. And if you don't agree with me,
1: well, excuse me!

You know, one of the greatest art exhibits ever to tour the United States. Is the treasures of Tutankhamun or King Tut?